The Trumpet of Wesley Whitaker. And we started today's program with the youth, Wesley, 16. Your host, my name is Dave Freeland. And the program is a patriotic tribute to these United States of America.

the voice of Frank Boggs, and he was preceded by the Renaissance in the Pledge of Allegiance. We thank you for tuning in. We trust this music does inspire you. 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

and on such a program as we are sharing with you today. Words such as you just heard sung by the 16 Singing Men, written by John Peterson, those words could not be more appropriate. And now from the Second Baptist Church Choir in Houston, Texas.

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And now, a marimba solo by Joanne Nussbaum of a seldom heard song, The Stars and Stripes Forever.

Our next selection is not really a patriotic number, but I thought the topic, the theme of the song, fits so well on today's program.

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1: Repent. We need to break the shell of self-sufficiency. Repent and get rid of the false face of piousity, polishing our halo as if we're some great saint. And repentance is the message for believers today. The church needs to repent and do the first works.
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0: Welcome to Answer the Call, the radio ministry of Heritage Baptist Church and Pastor Curtis McMiller. You know, folks, back in the 1740s, America was in a spiritual crisis over freedom, and pastors on horseback were preaching revival to every city and hamlet across our land. The Christian settlers answered the call, defeated a tyrant, and became the America we know. Today we have a tyrant of our own making, the invisible tyrant of unbelief. And once again, our pastors are raising the alarm, encouraging us to fight against this enemy we can't see. Here's Pastor McMiller to show us how to once again answer the call.
1: Good evening, friends, and welcome once again to another edition of Answer the Call. My name is Brother James, and I'm honored and grateful to be here tonight with all of you. Now, from time to time, we at Heritage Baptist Church use this venue to kind of help let people know some of the ways that God has been good to us, and God has been very good to us as of late. In that wise, we have Pastor Curtis McMiller joining us this evening. Pastor?
2: How you doing, Brother James?
1: Doing well, sir, doing well.
2: Excellent.
1: Now, we have, I know we have a lot coming up, Preacher, but the first thing I'd like to discuss this evening, if we could, would be the second year of our Shining Star Academy. Now, I know last year we had a soft launch of the Academy. What can you tell us about this year?
2: Well, first of all, it's good to be able to speak this way to the listening audience here on WVCY. And as we think in terms of our Christian school Shining Star, we are excited this year. And as Brother James indicated, we had a real soft start last year. We did not have the student body that we were looking towards, but we do praise the Lord for the things that God has opened up for us this year. In fact, we are in the middle of our enrollment for the 26-27 school year, and for those that are interested, our grade levels are K-4 through 9th grade. This year, we added 9th grade to our student body, and we're thrilled because with the way everything is set up now, we are a school choice school. If you are interested to be a part of our facility here in Kenosha, this is where the campus is in Kenosha. We are excited because the certain criteria that's met for those that are looking to be a part of a Christian school, the state has agreed to cover those costs.
1: Amen.
2: And this year, being our second year, we're excited. The way our school is set up, for those that are interested, we have iPads that we utilize, providing one-on-one teacher interaction with each one of the students. In addition to that, we are excited. Our classrooms are small so that the students will get that personal attention they need. There is no bullying here at our school, of
1: Amen.
2: Course. And I've already indicated the tuition is free provided you qualify. Most people qualify for that. One of the things we're adding this year is a physical fitness program. We have a gentleman who had his own gym for years, and he wants to become a part of our staff this year. He'll be working with the little ones and others who are in the school program, so we're excited about that. And also, in addition to that, our student body will have to wear uniforms. That's something we had last year. We're carrying that over to this year. And then in addition to that, we're looking at providing transportation. That is not a 100% goal. Well, it is a goal, but we've not come completely full circle on that yet, but we're looking towards that. We'll see how that works this year.
1: Amen. Yeah, I know that with last year's soft launch, we've had a chance to revisit and touch up and really kind of pay attention to some of the finer details of that school and really work out some of the bugs, right?
2: Yeah, and you know, and I think this is something that happens with brand new ventures, is particularly when you're stepping out by faith, you learn the following year, and I think this for us has been a real learning curve. We are excited. That's one of the reasons why we are always looking to add new pieces of information to this big puzzle. We obviously will maintain our chapel services for the student body. We want them to get God's word in them. And then, of course, something new is that we're going to be teaching 6-, 7-, and 8-year-olds how to play chess. This is something that a lot of the schools are doing these days because, again, they want to teach their little ones how to think from the standpoint of strategy or strategizing their future.
1: Amen. Yes, and it's worth mentioning that enrollment is now open and will continue to be open through August. As you mentioned, it's available through the School Choice Tuition Program.
2: Yes.
1: And amen. I know that's heavily linked into our bus ministry as well.
2: Yes, in fact, this will be the second year for our bus ministry. We're so thrilled about that. We now have two buses, and one of them is a 14-passenger, fully equipped, air-conditioned bus. And then, of course, we have our 67-passenger. And, of course, we use that one whenever we exceed, obviously, the 14-person mark on our mini bus. But we're thrilled with our bus ministry because this year, in fact, this past week, we've been able to implement our breakfast program. We are now serving all of the little people, the young people that ride our bus. They're getting a fully equipped hot meal every Sunday morning. And we have a family in our church that's providing for that ministry and participating in that ministry. And once we feed the little ones, we have them transition to their Sunday school classes. And then from there, we have them transition to the junior church. And so we're excited about that. And one of the things that we do in our bus ministry, we try to give back to our community. And so one of the ways we do that, again, is to provide meals for these bus students, these bus kids. One of the things, in addition to that, we do is we take our kids to several of the local parks. We want them to become more familiar with the benefits that's offered to them here in the city of Kenosha, and so we're thrilled about that.
1: Amen. It's wonderful when God's people can come together as a community to help equip and maintain these children for the future.
2: Yes, we thank the Lord that we're looking at the future. The Bible says, "For where there's no vision, the people perish." And our desire is to reach the next generation with the gospel of Christ. And while doing that, we want to let them know that you can say that you're concerned about persons or people. But you got to move beyond speaking that they remember, they're touched by your willingness to do, to go above and beyond in their life. And that's what we want. That's what we try to do around here at Heritage Baptist Church.
1: Amen. And speaking of being able to trust people and having a safe environment, it's worth noting that all of our workers do have to go through a background check. Is that correct?
2: That is correct. We really place high standards and we value everyone that walked through our church doors here at Heritage Baptist Church. And because of that, every one of our teachers, not only our teachers, Brother James, but others who are serving in other venues here in our church, each one has been vetted through the background procedures. Every one of our teachers have completed a background check because we live in a day in which you just don't know what you're getting when people come to your church. And we thank God for the gospel. It's the gospel of Christ that changes lives. Mm. But after receiving Christ, sometimes it takes people a while to really get used to this brand new life in Christ. And so we do our part. We have proper due diligence. We make sure our staff has been properly vetted to serve here at Heritage Baptist Church.
1: Amen. After all, the future is our most precious resource.
2: Yes, sir. Yes, it is.
1: And which kind of brings us to our next point, and that's going to be that we're celebrating our 25th anniversary this year. Isn't that right?
2: That is correct. We are so thrilled. Our church started in 2001. Many of you that are listening there in the listening audience, you'll remember that same year is when we We were mercifully attacked by individuals there, of the Islamic faith, if that's what you want to call it. They ran planes into the Twin Towers there in New York, and out of the ashes was born Heritage Baptist Church. And so we're looking forward to that day. Our special speaker that day is going to be a gentleman by the name of Perry Manley. He pastors the Old Path Baptist Church there in China Grove, Texas. And on that particular day, we're going to have a barbecue. We're going to have games. We're going to have a bouncy house. We also are looking forward to putting up a tent here on our property. Our property sits on 3 acres.
3: Amen.
2: And we're looking forward to having a tremendous time. That day for our theme will be God has been good,
3: and God has
2: been good. He's been very good to Heritage Baptist Church, and so we're just looking forward to seeing what the Lord is going to do that day. You please pray in the listening audience that the God gives us a beautiful day that day, and pray that we'll be able to minister to people and convey somewhat of the history that we have here at Heritage Baptist Church into the hearts and minds of those that attend that day.
3: I'm so glad you brought that up, because we at Heritage Baptist Church do place a great importance upon prayer and upon petitioning
2: yes.
3: God and making sure that God is with us in our missions, in our ministries, in the field.
2: Yes, the Bible indicates, the Lord Jesus said, without God, we can do nothing. There's nothing we can accomplish. But the Scriptures also says, for with God, nothing shall be impossible. And we are so thrilled that the Lord opens the door, I believe, to those that are willing to include Him in the task that He allows them to invest their life in. And so prayer is paramount if you are going to be successful in life.
3: Well, I see our time is drawing to a close. So, preacher, I'll give you the final word.
2: Yes. So, again, these particular events that we have scheduled here at Heritage Baptist Church have been pretty much the hallmark for this year, and even leading up to our 25th anniversary. We're so thrilled that God has opened the door for us to birth the Shining Star Christian Academy. We're looking forward to, again, to touching lives. And remember, if you're in the Kenosha Racine area and you're looking for a good Bible-based Christian school, please keep in mind Shining Star School. We really love to get that full of the students here in our city. But God, again, God, He has everything working out according to His timing.
3: Amen.
2: And we thank the Lord that we're at the right place at the right time to accomplish the right things for our Savior. And so you please pray with us. Pray that the Lord opens the door for us to have a successful, whether it's our 25th anniversary, whether it's our school, or whether it's just the growth of our bus ministry. You please pray, because we know that the Bible says to pray without ceasing, and in all things pray, and that's what we want to do. And so we're excited about Heritage Baptist Church, and please remember, if you're in the community, if you're here in the area, please stop by, and by the grace of God, you'll hear us say, once again, will you be willing to answer the call?
4: And when the war is over, and the
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0: studio today in Bartlesville, Oklahoma, with two guests from an organization called A3. And we're going to talk about what A3 does. Joe Handley, Dr. Joe Handley, is here. He is the CEO, and he has been a guest previously here on Voice of the Martyrs Radio. Also, we have Janelle Stoops. She is the U.S. president of A3, and we'll talk about her role as well as some of her history. Joe and Janelle, welcome to Voice of the Martyrs Radio.
1: Great to be with you, Todd.
2: Thank you so much, Todd.
0: Kind of introduce A3. Who are you? What do you do? Talk about your work.
1: Yeah, A3 was begun in Japan 59 years ago as an English teaching ministry, but we have always been at the front edge of innovation. And over time, we've adapted and twisted and turned to be who we are today. What we recognize is one of the greatest needs in the world today is building capacity of local leaders. As the church has grown rapidly in the majority world, the biggest need has been coming alongside, empowering and equipping. And so that's what we do in essence. We say our vision is to equip and unify visionary leaders to accelerate gospel movements around the world.
0: Amen. And we have had so many guests on Voice of the Martyrs Radio from hostile areas and restricted nations who talk about the great need for leaders. Hey, the church in my country is growing. Now we have to figure out how to find leaders for all those churches. So you are stepping in and helping with that need. I'm very interested by the 59 years old. So 1967?
1: Exactly.
0: The same year Voice of the Martyrs was founded. We Wow. also will be 60 years old next year.
1: Whoa.
0: Talk a little bit about how our two ministries work hand in hand, because obviously you're training leaders in places where VOM is helping persecuted Christians. So it seems like the synergy there is pretty natural.
1: Yeah, the synergy started because one of our leaders in Bangladesh actually came to me saying, Joe, we love what all these groups like VOM are doing, but we'd like to see A3 kind of get involved with that. And so that catalyzed us to a conversation that really started the synergy of the work we do. Now, the reason we do that, let me take you further back in time to our founder. Our founder has a famous story in our history where he was sitting in a train in Tokyo with a Japanese pastor, and he said, tell me your vision for the country. And this Japanese pastor, uncharacteristically for Japanese, shared his vision and just went on and on and on and finally said, forgive me. You are the apostle God sent to Japan. What is your vision? And our founder said this, my vision is to empower your vision.
0: Amen.
1: And so the spirit of A3 goes back to that story. And when that Bangladeshi leader approached me, I said, we've got to do something. Plus, about 60%, maybe even 70% of the countries we serve face pressure or persecution. And so that launched the VOM partnership that we've had all these years. So we are deeply, deeply grateful for Voice of the Martyrs and the fun we've had in working together all these years.
0: And one of the things I remember from your last visit here, Joe, one of the things I love about your ministry is the cohort model, the leaders learning alongside of each other and encouraging each other and challenging each other. But then also after graduation, hey, you've got a bunch of numbers you can text. Hey, I need help with this. Hey, I'm struggling with this. That's the part of your model that I so appreciate and love, to see those people raised up together and having them come together. Janelle, talk about what your role is, because you're relatively new into your current job. So what is your role within sort of the A3 ecosystem?
2: Yes. So I just started in January, and my role is the U.S. president of A3. So overseeing our U.S. staff and also working on our global ministry leadership team and talking about some of our global strategies.
0: And tell me your background, because I told you before we started taping, we have a special love on VOM Radio for people who've been kicked out of a country, and you are one of those people.
2: You're going to like my story.
1: Hello.
2: So I first went overseas as a single to Kazakhstan, to a city in the middle of nowhere. We were a 30-hour train ride from the next nearest city.
0: Oh, my.
2: But had the privilege of working with an emerging church there and

0: seeing people from a Muslim background turn to the Lord and find freedom in him, and actually ended up meeting my husband over there. So we had come back to the States to get married, and our team was actually all deported from the country and kind of splashed all over the local news. And so we ended up regrouping and going to Uzbekistan, where we had the privilege of seeing God establish a church where there had never been one before. And it was absolutely incredible. We worked with a leader who had faced just intense persecution. I mean, pretty much everything you could imagine happening happened to her. And yet she did not hold back in her faith, in sharing her faith. There's a verse in Jeremiah chapter 20, verse 9, that talks about his word is in my heart like a fire, mm-hmm. a fire shut up in my bones. I am weary of holding it in. Indeed, I cannot. And that was this woman. So she, despite persecution, just shared her faith everywhere she went. And really through her, we saw the Lord establish a church. And then, unfortunately, the government decided that they were also going to ask us to leave the country. So had to leave that country as well. And that was really hard. We had three girls at the time. And, you know, we had friends in America say, oh, aren't you glad you're coming home? And our kids in the meantime were saying, why do we have to leave home? Mm-hmm. Why do we have to go back to America? And yet, as we were leaving, remembering God was working here before we got here, and even when we leave, he is still going to be at work. And it's encouraging even to hear the stories now coming out of Central Asia and just knowing that indeed God is establishing his church.
1: Amen. How much time did you have between, hey, you have to leave, and getting on the plane?
0: So they actually took our NGO to court. So we had a couple of months,
1: okay.
0: but it was one of those things where we didn't have a visa. So theoretically, they could have come at any moment and said, you have to leave mm-hmm. immediately. So we lived in this strange kind of tension of wanting to stay as long as possible to keep working with the believers there and keep sharing our faith, you know, with this unreached people group. And not knowing, okay, it could, you know, they could literally right. come knock on our door any moment. And so having kind of a bag just in case, we had to leave immediately and yet still be leading Bible studies and sharing our faith. And so, yeah, it was a really interesting time.
1: How traumatic was that in the sense of, Lord, you called us here, and now we can't be here. What are you doing, Lord? Versus you'd been through it once before with the team in Kazakhstan. Mm-hmm. So was it like, okay, well, this is just the next chapter, or was it a kind of a wrestling?
0: It was definitely a wrestling, and I think it was a wrestling for our whole team, you know, because at that point, we also had kids, and so they were wrestling. Mm-hmm. And so I remember we took turns when we had our home fellowship, you know, who was going to do the Sunday school portion with the kids. And I remember I happened to be working with the kids that night and just studying the verse about how our citizenship is in heaven and kind of going back to that truth of, no matter what country we live in, you know, it might be Uzbekistan, we might get asked to leave tomorrow and have to go back to America, but no matter what, our citizenship is in heaven.
1: Amen. Amen. We're talking this week on Voices of Martyrs Radio with Joe Handley and Janelle Stoops. They are leaders in A3, which is a ministry that trains up pastors and church leaders literally around the world. Joe, how many countries now?
2: We're in about 25 countries,
1: okay.
2: Give or take. There's some countries where they all come into one place.
1: Uh-huh.
2: So roughly 25.
1: Okay. And I know you're always looking to add more.
2: Yeah, we're adding more as we speak.
0: Yes.
1: Which is a great thing. Let's talk, obviously, this is Voice of the Martyrs Radio, so we're talking about persecution.
2: Right.
1: Where are you seeing maybe things getting more intense for believers Or are there any places you're seeing things maybe get a little better for believers? What do you see as you're out there with pastors, like you say, from 25 countries?
2: Yeah, sadly, most of it's getting worse. Mm-hmm. There's a lot of persecution going on in the northern parts of India that are impacting and having repercussions throughout. Now, praise God, they are passionate about mm-hmm. the gospel. They will not stop no matter what. Myanmar, you know, the situation with the coup, a military coup, that's created a lot of havoc in our world today. And then in China most recently, our leader a few years back was put on complete pause. He was shut down, summoned to move his entire family with four boys to another city so they could watch him, and told, you have to stop everything. And I was told, Job, don't even contact him. Well, fast forward a few years and find out actually they've found a way to pivot. And so they're still working. It's amazing how resilient a persecuted church is. It's remarkable. While those are some of the hot spots, we are still hearing stories in Central Asia, Northern Africa, and across the Middle East part of the world that are not quite as intense, but still on those high levels of, you know, persecution pressure ranges.
1: Yeah.
2: We're just doing our best to invest and build resilience in the life of leaders so that when they do hit these hiccups in life and absolute disruptions in what's going on, that they're ready for it.
1: I love that phrase, we're trying to build resilience into leaders. Unpack that a little bit. Like how do you do that? You know, it's one of those things, Lord, don't ever pray for patience because the Lord will give you opportunities to grow your patience. Is it the same with resilience? You just kind of have to go through it, or are there ways you can prepare better for it?
2: You can better prepare for it. And so this leader I mentioned earlier from Bangladesh, he was the one that just totally loved Voice of the Martyrs and loved A3 and thought, hey, we could be better together. And boy, was he right. Because Voice of the Martyrs has Shadow of the Cross, an amazing tool for resilience on a spiritual front. Mm-hmm. But there's also groups like the Alliance for Defending Freedom. And so we were able to pull all that together and create a specialized curriculum that Voice of the Martyrs was the first partner for us. So we are deeply thankful for the help you've given to us. That resilience training amplifies what we were already doing. When leaders come together, you know, they're the loneliest people on the planet. The studies show that the two loneliest professions are CEOs and senior pastors. They usually have no friends. And so the environment that we create, that cohort model of collaborative learning, all of a sudden, after a few months in, you've got a best friend. Mm-hmm. And then you've got a compadre of best friends. And you carry each other. You're texting each other. You're encouraging each other. You're praying together. So that ecosystem alone mm-hmm. is what was so powerful that our friend in Bangladesh said, we got to marry this with the people that run Shadow of the Cross, you know? And so we ended up doing that. When we worked with the group called the Religious Liberty Partnership and many others to kind of weave together things from the Alliance for Defending Freedom, Voice of the Martyrs, and others. And that helps that resilience go even stronger. Mm-hmm. So like the leader I mentioned in China a few minutes ago, he didn't have that, sadly. But had he have that, he would be more equipped to handle the situation that he had faced. Now, what are the things in that are really critical? One is deep spiritual formation, information like you get from Shadow of the Cross. Mm-hmm. But another is simply, how do you work with the legal systems in your country if you are in trouble? Or where can I go to get help? Who can I call? Can I call Voice of the Martyrs? Can I call A3? Who can help me at this next level of practical needs? And so if you have those tools going into a pressured situation, going into a persecuted situation, let's say you're thrown in jail. Do you have anybody that can talk with you? You know, all that stuff, if you know that on the front end, you're better equipped to kind of weave your way through the complexity of persecution.
1: Yeah. And for our listeners who may be unfamiliar, In the Shadow of the Cross is a book that was actually written by the former leader of our office in Canada, Glenn Penner, who has now gone on to heaven. But it is available in English. We'll give you a link in the show notes this week at vomradio.net. What it does is basically marches from Genesis to Revelation and looks at what does the Bible say about persecution and suffering, and just dives into the scripture, dives into what it teaches, because it has a lot to say about when you face trials of many kinds, you know, those type of verses all throughout the scripture. So if you'd like a copy of that book, again, we'll give you a link in the show notes at vomradio.net.
2: And to all our friends out there, thank you to Voice of the Martyrs. Mm-hmm. Without you, that would not have come together. You were the initial partner to make that happen. And so I want everyone out there to know how deeply grateful we are at A3 for Voice of the Martyrs.
1: Well, thank you very much, and I love it. That's how VOM works. VOM works through partnership, and VOM works through telling people, hey, we have these resources. Could you use them? Because we'd love for you to. So that is a great example of just kind of the philosophy that drives VOM. And one of the things we understand at a very deep level is we're all part of the kingdom, and we're all on the same team. What I have is if you can use it, great, do it. If I can use it, I know you have the same attitude. Hey, take it. Great. That's great. Janelle, what is your role and how do you relate to what Joe does, and kind of explain the structure?
0: We have a lot of different countries who are saying, please, we need this. Please come work with us. And so seeking wisdom from our leadership team together to see where is God leading, and being still and listening for his voice.
1: How much do you worry about or think about security? Because, I mean, we've talked about China, we've talked about Myanmar, we've talked about a lot of places where Voice of the Martyrs works because they're places where Christians are getting persecuted. How much do you have to think about that, or how much do you choose to think about that?
2: Yeah, it's always on our mind. We have to think about it all the time. Some countries we can meet in very open atmospheres. So we'll meet in guest houses and, you know, hotels or whatever. Other places we meet, we have to be pretty clandestine and very under the radar. For instance, there was one country we were in where they had me teaching one time, and I never was staying in the same place as the participants. And every time we met wasn't a normal meeting hall. Like, normally we're in a room with about 4 or 5 round tables,
1: right,
2: and about
1: like
2: four
1: a conference room.
2: Room with 4 or 5 people around it, and we're debriefing and doing all that. In this case, we couldn't meet like that, so we met an extended meal hours. So we had 3-hour breakfast. Well, we were just with this friend, Joe, and then when breakfast was done, they shipped me off in an Uber or taxi to somewhere else, and we show up again for lunch, but at a completely different restaurant.
0: For
2: another 3-hour lunch, right? And then after that, boom, Joe's out of town. They all distribute across different trains, different taxis. We show up for dinner.
1: Three or four hour
2: dinner, right? And so it's just completely different parts of town. And that way we kind of stay under the radar. And that's just one example, Todd. We have so many examples of the way we do stuff like that.
1: The local leaders are helping and giving permission and giving blessing. They're also advising you, hey,
0: definitely,
1: in my country, you don't want to do it that way because you'll end up not being allowed in my country.
0: Yes.
1: Learning from them as you're going through this, I know. What are your challenges? What keeps you from going into more countries quicker?
2: Number one is finding the right people. So we spend a lot of time and money on making sure we've got the right person. And that, I would say, is our toughest task. So we may have groups like right now all over Africa, people are saying, please come. Or a lot of Middle Eastern countries right now are wanting us to come. So we have to find who are the right people that share our same DNA and spirit, who also have the kind of gravitas in the nation to call others together. So that's number one challenge. Number two challenge is really praying through the resourcing of that. And by that, I don't just mean money, although money is a big part of that. Part of that resourcing is, do we have the right personnel? And that doesn't mean staff. We're a volunteer movement. So, Todd, we might invite you someday to come teach for us, perhaps, or VOM, you know, colleagues. And so do we have enough of those people that are willing to serve that country, either from the West or other places? And then finally, we need funding. And so it takes a lot of – because we are small and because we're slow – we're not fast. We go deep. We actually cost a lot of money. Mm-hmm. And so we have to raise significant capital to make that happen. And so those are some of the challenges. And we just ask the global church to pray. The harvest is plentiful. The workers are few. What's the answer? Pray to the Lord of the harvest. As you pray, as we pray together, the Lord will lead us to the right people. The Lord will bring the right people alongside to serve, and the Lord will provide the capacity, the funding to make it happen.
1: Yeah. I love that you started out with people, because that is especially the work you're doing in the places you're mm-hmm. doing it. That's everything.
2: Yeah, absolutely.
1: Is having the right people to help make it go forward. We've been talking this week on Voices of Martyrs Radio with Joe Handley and Janelle Stoops. Joe is the CEO. Janelle is the U.S. president for A3. If people want to connect with A3, what is your website?
2: A3.co is one way to do it, or you can do a3leaders.org. Either one, but a3.co is the easiest.
1: Okay.
2: It gets you to everything.
1: All right, and we will give you a link again in the show notes this week at vomradio.net. Joe and Janelle, is there anything you want to add to this conversation? Is there any place we didn't go that we should have?
2: The one place that I wondered if you're curious about is this estuary idea. The estuary is the place where the seawater and the freshwater meet. It is one of the most dynamic places on the planet. More things are birthed in an estuary in a faster amount of time than anywhere else on the planet. And we are using it as a leadership renewal paradigm. One generation invests in another generation, and together they co-create. Mm. And it helps create a better future and a more innovative atmosphere. There will come a day when Joe Handley needs to slow down. And we want Janelle to be ready. And there will come a day when Janelle will take on my post, and I will be there as her biggest cheerleader. And when the time is right, when the Lord opens that door, we will pass that baton. But as one of my colleagues said, when he learned, a Japanese colleague who was in his 80s at the time, he said his paradigm before learning about the estuary is that he would quit and fade away. Hmm. His new paradigm after learning about the estuary is that he would pass the baton and keep running beside the
0: Amen.
2: Younger leader.
0: Amen.
2: And so that's the idea of the estuary, is that the older generation and the younger generation will keep running together. It won't just be a single baton pass and see you later. It'll be a baton pass where we're running beside one another.
1: I love that idea. I'm going to ponder on that. I suspect our listeners are going to ponder on that mm-hmm. because it affects us in our work. It affects us in our families. It affects us in our churches. Just having that idea of, okay, where am I in that process? Joe and Janelle, thank you for your ministry. We celebrate with you now almost 60 years of A3 and almost 60 years of Voice of the Martyrs.
0: Praise the Lord.
1: And I look forward to the next chance we have to converse here on Voice of the Martyrs Radio.
0: That sounds wonderful.
2: Thank you, Todd. It's been great being with you.
1: Well, it is a blessing to have you. 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
7: Today's Miracles is a dramatization of the true story of a converted Jew who has suffered at the hands of the communists. Our story takes place in a hearing before the Subcommittee on the Judiciary of the United States Senate. This is the testimony of a Protestant minister of Romania, Reverend Richard Wurmbrandt. Actors will portray the parts, but the dialogue of Senator Thomas Dodd and Mr. Wurmbrandt was taken from the congressional record of the subcommittee meeting. From Greenville, South Carolina, Bob Jones University presents Miracles. Friday, May 6, 1966. The subcommittee met at 10:20 in room 318 of the old Senate office building, with Thomas J. Dodd, Democrat of Connecticut, presiding.
8: As I understand it, you said you came to this country 3 weeks ago.
9: 1 month today.
8: Were you in prison from 1948 to 1956?
9: Yes, and then imprisoned again in January of 1959 to 1964.
8: Were you in the same prison all that time?
9: Oh, no. We were transferred.
8: From 1956 to 1959, you exercised your religious function in spite of the law against such activity.
9: Yes. When I came out from prison in 1956, I was licensed to preach. Of course, nobody can preach in our country except he has a license from the government. After 1 week, my license was withdrawn.
10: You said in your sermon, I have it written here, that Christians must keep hope because the wheel of history turns and the wheel of life. You mean us? That communists will change? That communism will fall? Never will it fall. You said in another sermon, Christians must practice patience and patience and again patience.
9: I said that.
10: You mean that the Americans will come and we must be patient until they come? Is this so? And again, you...
9: Everything was misinterpreted. In the Soviet countries, there exists the underground church, which works as the first Christians worked. Only now we understand some Bible texts we did not understand before. Simeon was called Niger in the Bible. In every village, I had another name so I could preach. And I did not understand why Jesus, when wishing to have the Last Supper, did not give a name, address, a street. Now we know when we meet in secret, too. So we developed a technique of secret work so I could minister.
8: How did you keep alive?
9: I had no salary. The Christian sustained me. If a pastor is asked, have you been in prison? And he answers yes, then he is known to be all right.
8: Could you describe for us the cell in which you were kept in solitary confinement?
9: I was in solitary confinement for almost 3 years. It was the most beautiful building of Bucharest. It is a building before which all foreigners stand and admire it. And there, 10 meters beneath the earth, are the cells. There are no windows in the cells. Air enters through a tube. There's a straw mattress. 3 steps for a walk. Never were we taken out from these cells, except for interrogations, or when prisoners were taken out and beaten and tortured. For years, I have never seen sun, moon, flowers, snow, stars. No man except the interrogator. But I can say I have seen heaven open. I have seen Jesus Christ. I have seen the angels. The treatment was very bad. The purpose was to make us mad. You didn't hear any noise. Even the guard had felt shoes. For years, not to hear anything. In all these years, we never had a book. Nothing to distract our minds. Except from time to time, tape recorders were put in the corridors. We heard beautiful music and enjoyed it so much. But then, after 10 or 15 minutes... and for 30 minutes they'd let us hear the torturing of a woman. And of the 1,000 prisoners who had been in the cell, everybody recognized that it is his wife or his girl. I myself thought it is my wife. Never will a Westerner understand. If I did not have the marks on my body...
8: A Westerner?
9: A Westerner can't understand. God is here and knows that I will not tell you the whole truth, because if I tell you the whole, you will faint, not bearing to hear what has happened.
8: Did you have any fellow Christians in prison?
9: Oh, the Orthodox, Protestants and Catholics have been in prison.
8: The point I was getting at, were the Christians treated or mistreated any differently?
9: Everybody in prison was mistreated. I have been with physicians. I have much more broken bones than anybody there. The Christian prisoners were tortured in a form which would mock their religion. One Sunday morning in the prison at Petesti, a young Christian, already a fourth day and night tied to a cross. "Look at your Christ," they would say. "How beautiful he is. Kneel before him. This your Christ." I am a very little, a very insignificant man, but I speak for a suffering country and for a suffering church and for the heroes of 20th century. We have had such saints in our prison to which I did not dare to lift my eyes.
8: Did the Romania secret police employ brainwashing?
9: Oh, the worst was the brainwashing. All the tortures were nothing in comparison with brainwashing. First, we were doped. It was put into our food. It caused lack or power of will. If we were told to lift your hand, I lifted it. We were at the same time undernourished.
11: You will have one slice of bread a week. As many calories as you need to be able to breathe only.
9: And in this condition, the time of brainwashing comes.
11: Communism is good. Communism is good. Communism is good. Communism
9: for 17 hour stretches, we sat erect and listened to
11: it. God is dead. God is dead. God is dead. God is dead. God is dead.
8: How do the communists use religion for their own purposes?
9: The worst thing has not been the persecution of Christians. That has made the Christians to be of steel. The worst thing has been the corruption of religion. Men in prison told me how it had been.
12: They used me. When I was younger, I had been careless with the money. They searched and found it out and told me that I must be their man, or they would expose me.
9: In prison, they had the remorse.
8: I have more questions, but would you show your wounds and scars? Take your time. If ever a man were entitled to time, I think you are.
9: Look here. Look over here. And here. Over here. And so the whole body is.
8: What is that scar behind your ear?
9: Here they put the knife and said, give accusatory statements against other pastors. And they cut.
8: These are all knife wounds?
9: Oh, no. They use all means. They beat until the bones broke. They used red-hot irons, knives. They interrogated you very politely. But if you did not comply, then they said to you...
10: Well, on the 15th, you will be beaten and tortured at 10 o'clock in the evening.
9: You can imagine what the 2 weeks of waiting were like.
8: The scar on your right breast, do you remember how that was inflicted?
9: By knife. When I was in Oslo, I went to a hospital. There were several physicians there. I spoke with them about faith.
13: Come now, Dr. Wurmbrand. I am a medical man and an atheist. I do not believe in your God. Now, if you'll come into the examining room, please.
9: And now, doctor, what treatments do you think I need?
13: Don't ask me. Ask the one who kept you alive.
9: But you do not believe in him.
13: I don't believe in you either. According to our medical books, you're a dead man. A man with 4 vertebrae broken, who has endured what you have.
9: But I am alive.
13: Then the one in whom I do not believe has kept you alive.
8: I wish you would turn around before you put your shirt on.
9: That it may be very clear, it is not that I boast with these marks. I show to you the tortured body of my country, of my fatherland, and of my church. And they appeal to the American Christians, and all Americans, to think of one thing. Do not help our oppressors, and do not praise them. You cannot be a Christian and praise the inquisitors of Christians. This I have to say.
7: Here is the actual voice of the Reverend Richard Wurmbrand as he concluded a sermon preached recently here in the United States.
14: Jesus tells us the stars will fall. If you depend upon a church and upon a council of churches, if you remain with stars, the stars will fall. Every one of you, the rank and file Christians, must take your salvation and the salvation of your fellow man in your own hands. You, every one of you, should become the stars. In Daniel chapter 12, verse 3, it is written, they that be wise shall shine as the brightness of the firmament, and they that turn many to righteousness as the stars forever and ever. Let every one of us become a soul winner, every one of us shining bright in love, in righteousness, and then you will be among the saved ones, you will spread salvation around you, and perhaps at the last minute, you will be able to save America and through America, the world. Amen.
7: Next week, we'll continue the dramatization of the Congressional Committee's interview with the Reverend Richard Wurmbrand of Romania. Portraying Mr. Wurmbrand was Edward Panosian. Senator Thomas Dodd was played by Thurmond Wisdom. Music and sound effects were handled by Jim Martin and Corbin Tabler. Recording engineer was Dave Harrell. Today's script was compiled by Doris Harris and directed by Laura Pratt. This is Dave Yerrick. Miracles is a transcribed production of Bob Jones University in Greenville, South Carolina.

a treasury of great hymns. The tune came to the United States from Great Britain by way of Germany, but the words to this hymn are clearly American. A Civil War general heard it on the battlefield day and night. From the U.S., "My Country, 'Tis of Thee" has gone around the world as a promoter of love of country and of God. We'll tell the story of its writing as Bob Jones University presents A Treasury of Great Hymns.

0: Hello, this is Charles Kelsch. Samuel F. Smith was born in Boston. He graduated from Harvard, where he mastered 15 languages. Then he attended Andover Theological Seminary, where he wrote My Country Tis of Thee when he was just 24. It was a dreary day in 1831. Samuel sat in a worn chair near the stove, his feet propped on a wood box. Beside him was a stack of German hymn books he had just received. A letter from music publisher Lowell Mason explained.
1: The public school system in Germany gives much attention to music. We've obtained these books containing music and songs for children. When you can find time in your busy theological studies, could you please furnish me with translations of these words? Or perhaps you could write some new hymns and songs adapted to this German music.
2: As I leafed through the books, my attention was drawn to a tune which attracted me by its simple and natural movement and its fitness for children's choirs. At the foot of the page, I saw the German words were patriotic. This inspired me to write a patriotic hymn of my own.
0: Samuel found a scrap of paper and began to write.
2: My country, 'tis of thee, sweet land of liberty, of thee I sing. Land where my fathers died, land of the pilgrim's pride, from every mountainside let freedom ring, my native country thee, land...
0: In half an hour, Samuel had written, My Country Tis of Thee, just as we sing it today. He laid the song aside and nearly forgot that he had written it. But some weeks later, he remembered Lowell Mason's request and sent it off to him.
2: I certainly was surprised when I heard that my hymn was sung at that year's 4th of July children's celebration at Park Street Church in Boston.
0: For the sake of time, we must move ahead now more than 60 years to April 1895, when 5,000 people gathered in Boston's Music Hall. The governor of Massachusetts spoke. The guest of honor was Dr. Samuel F. Smith. In November of that year, he died at 87. His long and active life earned him many titles: college professor, pastor of several churches, and hymn writer. He wrote some 150 hymns. The best known, of course, is My Country, 'Tis of Thee. Oliver Wendell Holmes, who was a classmate of Samuel's at Harvard, wrote,
3: That My Country, 'Tis of Thee was a master stroke. Everyone who sings the hymn feels a personal ownership of his native land. The name of Samuel Francis Smith will be honored by every schoolchild in the land when I have been forgotten for 100 years, and his hymn will last as long as our country.
2: Our Father's God, to Thee, author of liberty, to Thee we sing. Long may our land be bright with freedom's holy light. Protect us by Thy might, great God, our King.

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This is Charles Kelsch inviting you to tune in next week at this same time for A Treasury of Great Hymns and reminding you to make melody in your heart to the Lord.

0: Deseret News, I'm Mary Rose. President Trump plans to commemorate America's 250th anniversary of independence with a rally on the National Mall, and they have been complicated by some severe storms that have gathered near Washington, forcing event organizers to order an evacuation. Plans for fireworks are still moving forward in other cities. The president says, though, he will still deliver July 4th speech after weather prompted the National Mall evacuation. And he told the crowd at Mount Rushmore last night, it's clear the American dream is alive and well.
1: After 250 years, American freedom still rings. The American dream still lives, and the American flag still flies more proudly than ever before over the people who will not quit, the nation that will not fail, the country that will not fall. No matter how hard the enemy tries, we cannot be beaten.
0: Public policy expert and former President Trump economic advisor Steve Moore tells the Salem Radio Network it's a great time to be an American thanks to the Trump economy.
2: Free enterprise and free markets work, and communism and socialism are a failure. And of course, he was 100% correct. That's what led to the collapse of the Soviet Union. It's, guess what? Socialism doesn't work. It's why the boat people left Cuba and risked their lives to come to the United States.
0: Three people died and seven others were rescued after a boat capsized on a Wisconsin lake during a strong storm. Many injuries were reported Friday in Wisconsin's Walworth County as the storm toppled trees, knocked down power lines, and damaged buildings. Police are investigating the capsizing on Lake Geneva. The mayor declared an emergency and noted power outages and minor injuries. County authorities received 911 calls reporting damage. This is SRN News. Canadian churches are promoting suicide.
3: The United Church is the largest Protestant denomination in the country, and one of its congregations in British Columbia is advertising a seminar on how to access physician-assisted suicide. The Anglican Church of Canada is working on a liturgy for people who take their own life with a doctor's help, including, quote, prayers to be read immediately before the fatal drugs are administered, as well as prayers after the patient's death. Michael Harrington reporting.
0: A gay rights activist is suing the Department of Defense, demanding to know if Scouting America agreed to ban boys living as girls in a deal with the Pentagon. James Dale, who filed a complaint in a New York City federal court, claims that both sides have provided conflicting answers. The Defense Department announced an agreement with Scouting America back in February that Secretary Pete Hegseth said would refocus the organization away from diversity initiatives and other woke policies. This is SRN News.
4: In Proverbs chapter 14 and verse 34, we have this warning about sin. Righteousness exalteth a nation, but sin is a reproach to any people. God's warning about sin in Proverbs 14 verse 34.
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the horror of survival in 18th century America without a husband. Yes, the American Revolution was a glorious time in our nation's history, but let us never forget the price that was paid.

glory of the revolution quickly faded, and less than a century later, another cry for freedom began to be heard. The fight for those still in bondage is known as our Civil War, and the storms of this war would exact an even more dreadful price. The carnage that ensued was horrific.

face another great turning point in our nation's history. Another call to fight the enemies of freedom. The courage of the patriots was reflected in the faces of those brave firemen rushing into the heat of battle, risking all to save the life of a stranger. Many a child went to bed on the 11th of September without a goodnight kiss, and many a table had an empty chair. As our nation weeps, God's people must resolve to carry the light of hope.

America. A nation founded on godly principles, designed and built for those who pray and dream and dare to fight for those dreams. 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Let us renew that commitment to being a nation under God's authority, lifting Him up as our standard and reaffirming our position as a godly nation. Lift high the Lord.

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1: Don't you love the old songs of the faith? I like to call them musical memories. I'm Martha Garvin. You will never know how much I appreciate VCY America and the privilege they've given me to share the older gospel songs with you. You have written to me and told me that you're grateful also. My prayer is that God will continue to bless VCY America. I'm Martha Reed Garvin. I'll see you Sunday evening.
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Welcome to Homespun Harmonies. Good to have you with us today. And again, thanks for the emails and the notes and the songs that you appreciate. We appreciate hearing from you. You know, I was thinking about America the other day. We were up in the Alpha studio and the songs that we sing about America. And I could hear the strains of the song America. And kind of put it together here in a musical way. But our focus for the first half of the program is going to be on America. And first of all, we feel great patriotism and we feel great courage as we think of the song America. And we have some thoughts to share on that today. But opening here with the old Allen organ, America.

And when you hear that song, you want to stand up straight and salute the flag and be a loyal American, right? But America has some problems, too. And I'm a loyal American, but I want to also focus on the fact that America is, well, to put it in the words of the Life Action Singers back in 89, they put it in a little CD album, which I dug out of my files, entitled America, You're Too Young to Die. And as we look at America today with what's happened in 1989 and what's happened now, we think of the same-sex marriage issue. We think of all of the issues, the abortion and the doctor who's just been or in being processed here, where the news hardly covered the story at all. A man who took little body parts from children to use as trophies in his house of horror, his offices. America, where are we headed? Listen to the songs that follow, done by this group known as the Life Action Singers. We weep for you, America.

We pray for you, America. And as the King family so aptly puts the message, draw nearer to God. That's the only answer for our country.

To God be the glory, that familiar song. But as we are in our various roles in life, oftentimes we find it's all right to give God the glory on Sunday, but what about Monday, Tuesday, Wednesday, Thursday, Friday, and yeah, even Saturday? And oftentimes we leave God out of the picture until it's time for church. My dad wrote a song many years ago. We're going to have it sung by the late Al Knuth. Used to be on our staff. We recorded it many years ago. But the song asks the question to people who, yes, may claim religion, may claim some kind of religious affiliation, but the truth of the matter is Jesus is standing as a stranger.

And to so many, Jesus stands as a stranger, historically recognized, religiously recognized, his existence, his life, but a stranger to the person. May I say this today? Perhaps listening to this broadcast are people who have had a form of religion, and even identified with religious practice. But if you were to be asked this question today, do you know for sure, do you know Jesus Christ as your personal Savior? Meaning that you know without a shadow of a doubt that if your life were to end right now, that you would be with Jesus. No question, no doubt, to know for sure. Bonnie Plunkett wrote the song years ago, and we recorded it years ago, but the song is as current as today, that I may know him.

And for those listening today, that's the only answer: to know the Lord Jesus Christ personally. It's called spiritual rebirth, being born again. Someone raised the question, where did that term born again come from? In fact, I was talking to a young Jewish attorney, and he asked the question, where did that term come from? And he was kind of curious. He says, I personally think Jerry Falwell was the one who invented it. I said, no, sir. It was stated by a Jewish young man. He was shocked. He says, well, who was that? It was Jesus of Nazareth. Except a man be born again, he cannot see the kingdom of God. And that is how we can know him. I guess the word that we would say to America, we've strayed a long ways. I weep for you. We weep for you, America. We pray for you, America. But remember, America is made up of people. You and me and our families and the people listening throughout the network, even at this moment. We're America. And the only answer is, as Bonnie sings, come back home.

Well, a program kind of focused on America, and folks, that's us. I want to say thanks for joining us on a little program that just kind of started up a few months ago, but we consider it a privilege to join you each day on the program called Homespun Harmonies.

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This is Hilton Griswold saying welcome today, and we are glad you're here with us for the next few moments to enjoy some songs that you've requested, songs that we hope you'll enjoy.

0: the Parsons Four Quartet. God bless America. We'd like to express our opinion about America today is the fact that God can bless this nation again.
1: Amen.
0: Well, the Parsons Four, Bob Hahn, Ray Mitchell, Larry Griswold, Hilton Griswold, that's the Parsons Four. Now, and I've got song sheets for everybody. The first song, first song is A Beautiful Life that we've got a bunch of requests for, and we want you to sing along with us, you folks that know this song.

0: Life's Evening Sun. William Golden wrote that song many, many years ago.
1: That reminds me of A Wonderful Life. Remember the play we did, A Wonderful Life?
0: Yes.
1: It's a beautiful life. It's a wonderful life. And we kind of did a spin off the old Jimmy Stewart film. It said the life is worth living.
0: Yes. And that was really, really good. Here is a note. I want you to know that we are a Catholic family, but we really appreciate your program, and we really like the Parsons Four Quartet. God bless you and your work and the Parsons Four.
2: And from where?
0: That comes from Grafton, Wisconsin.
2: Thanks for writing.
1: That was very nice. Nice.
0: I don't know exactly where all of
1: it is. It's north of Milwaukee.
3: Yeah. Well, a lot of things in Wisconsin are north of Milwaukee, except for Kenosha.
0: All right. Well, I got to introduce some guests here right now, and I want you to
1: wait, are you reaching for my microphone?
0: I got to have your microphone. Thank you. Because Dave and LaDonna are coming to play for you. Dave at the piano, LaDonna on the instrument over there, the marimba. And they're playing a song, He Keeps Me Singing. And that's a song that everybody can sing along with. So listen as they share with you. He Keeps Me Singing.

0: That's great.
1: Yeah, isn't that great? Isn't that great?
0: Hey, Dave, I want to take a guess that when it's pack-up time, you wish you played a piccolo.
2: I've wished that many times. Many, many times.
3: But at times like this, it's great that she plays the marimba.
1: Oh, yeah. Isn't that wonderful?
3: Wow, that was fabulous.
1: Oh, we got so many requests. Barbara's coming to join with Larry and I, and we're going to sing for you a song. And I got that on a sheet here somewhere. I had all the sheets out here for "Hide Thou Me," and I got

0: Isn't that a beautiful thought? Then I cry to the Rock of Ages, hide thou me.
1: Now, how long has the Hilton family trio been singing together?
2: Before the days of A-Trax, Bob. Let me assure you.
0: Yes, sir. By 1950, when I left the quartet and was in evangelistic work, the kids were singing with me.
1: Oh, my.
2: And I was born in 52, I think, Bob. So, you know, this is neat.
1: Now, wait a minute. That must be the new math.
0: Okay, this one goes back. A.M. Pace wrote this song way back many years ago. He wrote songs and worked for the Vaughn Music Company out of Lawrenceburg, Tennessee. And this song, I can tell you the time.

I like that. Mm-hmm. Now, if you'll get the church book, when we all get to heaven, on the course.

0: we did it.
1: That was fun. Yeah. That was sort of like a march.
0: Yeah. Okay, radio favorites number one, number 92.

Thank you, Ray. Well, now, this was sent to me, and I want to read this. Forget me not when you are lost in thought, as you make it through your day. Forget me not, I'm one who fought and was scarred along the way. Forget me not for the freedom bought with the lives one can't repay. Forget me not when your child is taught to remember yesterday. Forget me not when the day is hot and you bend your knees to pray. Forget me not, yes, I heard the shot, but I did not run away. Forget me not, for I'm a patriot and I need your help today. A tribute to the men and women that are in the service of our country and paid for the freedom that you and I enjoy today. And a very beautiful, beautiful thought in that song. Stuart Hamblin wrote this. He bought my soul at Calvary.

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It's time for us to say goodbye and say, next week, same time, same station, we'll be back to see you again on Inspiration Time. And until then, this is Hilton Griswold saying goodbye, and God bless you, everyone.

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0: With SRN News, I'm Ron Taylor. President Trump is speaking at the nation's and National Mall and commemorating America's 250th anniversary tonight with a rally and speech in the National Mall, which was earlier threatened by severe storms near Washington, forcing event organizers to order an evacuation. Severe weather also prompting the cancellation of celebrations in Connecticut and Pennsylvania. New York and Pittsburgh moved forward with fireworks but shifted the time to accommodate the shifting weather. Speaking of Mount Rushmore last night, the president talked about the strength of the United States.
1: At 250 years, America is the oldest republic on earth. We are the freest people on earth. We have the most righteous and enduring constitution on earth. We are the strongest and most powerful country on earth.
0: Visiting the National Mall in Washington Saturday, Jocelyn and Gene Konitsky talked about what it means to be an American.
2: We are all many, but we all become one, for no matter where we come from, what we look like, who we love, what we're a part of. We are still one nation, united together. That's what we make of being American.
3: One nation under God, indivisible, for liberty and justice for all. Go USA! USA.
0: The top Republican in Congress says Americans need to be concerned about a radical ideology that Democrats seem to be embracing. On the Salem News program this week on Capitol Hill with Tony Perkins, House Speaker Mike Johnson says the country is facing an unprecedented threat.
4: And what we've seen in recent months is many Mamdanis have popped up all around the country running for Congress. For a while, Tony, everybody just kind of waved that off and said, oh, that was a New York City anomaly. No, sir, it's everywhere. And we've got to confront it. We've got to take it very seriously. And we have to vanquish that, because the ideas and proposals that these candidates would bring to Congress is frightening stuff.
0: House Speaker Mike Johnson. This is SRN News. The National Abortion Federation goes all in.
5: For the first time since the repeal of Roe v. Wade, the NAF has released a policy position, and it takes support for abortion to the extreme. The NAF is calling on Congress to legalize abortion up to the moment of birth, with no restrictions of any kind. NAF President Brittany Fontenot says, quote, "We must resist the political compromise of viability and arbitrary gestational limits. People deserve abortion access throughout pregnancy without any government interference." Michael Harrington reporting.
0: The Trump administration is moving to restart the specialized LGBT option for youth who contact the 988 Crisis Intervention Line. That number gives specialized options for certain groups, such as veterans and Spanish speakers. A year ago, the Trump administration stopped offering the Press 3 option for LGBT youth. The administration said it ended the service because the funding ran out. This is SRN News. New reporting is shining a spotlight on California Governor Gavin Newsom's inner circle and an FBI corruption investigation that began before President Trump.
6: In Proverbs chapter 14 and verse 34, we have this warning about sin. Righteousness exalteth a nation, but sin is a reproach to any people. God's warning about sin in Proverbs 14, verse 34.
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10: How do you do? What does living in the United States mean to you? Like millions of Americans this week, our minds are on the 4th of July holiday and what it represents, our freedom as a nation. America became a free country on July 4th, 1776. However, what many may not know or forget is that America is also a nation under God, founded on Judeo-Christian principles. In this special episode, we'll explore our country's history and the reasons why we can feel grateful to celebrate our independence, and how we can declare another, more important type of freedom, because our hearts and minds and lives were unshackled.

0: General Washington! General Washington, sir!
1: Whoa, slow down there, soldier. What's the hurry?
0: General, a message for you, sir.
1: A message, huh? Well, I've got a message you can take back with you. We need provisions. Our provisions are every bit as low as our morale. 10,000 Hessians just stepped off the British ships in the bay looking for a fight.
2: Hessians, sir?
1: German mercenary soldiers that the King of England hired to come fight his battle. So let's see if your message is good news for once. On this day, June 7, 1776, Richard Henry Lee introduced a resolution that these United Colonies are, and of right ought to be, free and independent states. Huh. It's actually going to happen. Oh, dear God, help us.
0: General Washington, sir, are we outnumbered?
1: Outnumbered, yes. Defeated, no. Not if we look to the Almighty and humbly implore his protection and favor.
0: What do we do now, sir?

0: ongoing constitutional republic in the history of the world. Psalm 33:12 says, "Blessed is the nation whose God is the Lord." And we for sure have been blessed. This is evident as we look at the turmoil and lack of freedoms in other nations and contrast that to what we see in America. And preserving American liberty depends upon our understanding of the foundations on which this country was built. You'll hear all about that and more as we bring you this special Independence Day episode, A Nation Under God, right now on Unshackled. In the 1770s, many colonists believed that the Parliament of England intended to take away their freedom, so they began to push back. The Parliament was determined to bring its unruly American subjects to heel. England began to prepare for war in early 1775. The first fighting broke out in April in Massachusetts. In August, the King of England declared,
1: "The colonists are in a state of open and avowed rebellion."
0: In early 1776, the movement for independence was now in full swing. General George Washington was put in charge of the Continental Army, and John Adams had become the prime mover of the Continental Congress in Philadelphia.
2: "Gentlemen, have you heard?"
3: "What's that, Mr. Adams? That in England we're unpopular?"
2: "No, Mr. Franklin. That in England they believe we've committed treason against the king."
4: "Treason?"
2: "Yes, treason, Mr. Jefferson. Punishable by hanging."
3: "Well, at least it's unanimous. We haven't a single delegate here still loyal to the crown."
4: "So, what you're saying, Ben, is they'll hang us all?"
3: "We must indeed all hang together. Almost assuredly, we shall all hang separately." "Order. May I have order, please? The chair recognizes Mr. Thomas Jefferson."
5: "After many edits by the committee..." "Too many edits. 31, to be exact. My final draft of this Declaration of Independence is now put forth."
3: "Order, order, please."
5: "Well, so, here it is. The unanimous declaration of the 13 United States of America. We hold these truths to be self-evident, that all men are created equal, that they are endowed by their Creator with certain unalienable rights, that among these are life, liberty, and the pursuit of happiness. And for the support of this declaration, with a firm reliance of the protection of the divine providence, we mutually pledge to each other our lives, our fortunes, and our sacred honor."
6: "Yeah, yeah,
5: yes!
6: Yeah,
3: yeah. Order! Gentlemen, order! The chair recognizes John Dickinson of Pennsylvania."
7: "Gentlemen, I beg you, please do not move forward yet with this declaration, this terrible mistake."
3: "Order, please, order. The chair recognizes Mr. John Adams."
2: "Gentlemen, the object is great which we have in view, and we must expect a great expense of blood to obtain it. But it cannot be purchased at too dear a rate, as there is nothing on this side of Jerusalem of equal importance to mankind. The decree has gone forth and cannot be recalled, that a more equal liberty that has prevailed in other parts of the earth must be established in America. And the 4th of July ought to be commemorated as the day of deliverance by solemn acts of devotion to God Almighty.
6: America! America!
0: The 56 founding fathers, 27 of whom were trained as ministers, took their pledge seriously. The Declaration of Independence was the birth certificate for this nation. But the men who signed it knew it could be their death warrant. We thank God for these founding fathers for their courage and faith, the importance of which John Adams summed up this way.
8: "The general principles on which the fathers achieved independence were the general principles of Christianity."
0: But in less than a century, the principles of Christianity would be tested and would tear at the very fabric of our country's existence. The American Civil War. Over 620,000 paid the ultimate price for freedom. And a war for freedom it was. What began

0: and as a bitter dispute over union and states' rights, ended as a struggle over slavery and the real meaning of freedom in America. President Abraham Lincoln said,
1: "Where slavery is, there liberty cannot be. And where liberty is, there slavery cannot be."
0: As President Lincoln would later declare, the Civil War was about a new birth of freedom, a freedom that would pit brother against brother. By 1864, the country is soaked in the blood of its soldiers, both blue and gray. Lincoln begins to cast the bloodshed in a new light by persuading people there was a secondary cause to the war, that union meant liberty, that liberty would preserve the Union. He did this with the Emancipation Proclamation.
1: "I do order and declare that all persons held as slaves within said designated states and parts of states are, and henceforward shall be, free."
0: The Americans of 1865 were standing at the point between one era and another. With the legacy of slavery behind them, they faced the future, a future that would reveal global enemies and an enemy within. We'll hear more on that in just a moment. But first, I want to share a bit about how our supporting ministry has an impact all over the world. Unshackled is spreading the good news through powerful stories about real people. 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America is a story of liberty. First, freedom from Europe through the bravery of the revolutionaries and the wisdom of the founding fathers. Then freedom for all Americans through the benevolence of Lincoln and the sacrifice of its own people to war against the evils of slavery. But we know that war can reveal the worst in human nature, and it can also bring out the best. Perhaps on this 4th of July, our American soldiers' greatest victory, the sustenance of their faith, can inspire you as well. Listen to these actual letters from American soldiers, veterans, and family members that represent faith in times of war. We'll start with a letter left behind by a staff sergeant named George for his infant son before shipping off to the Pacific in 1944.
2: "I do not fear to go, knowing that I too must share the responsibility of fighting for my country. I have no desire to kill, son, only to save life. But there are times like these that one can't understand, but seek to serve God and also my country. Seems the only true course to take."
0: Listen to the pride and love expressed by Gabriel, a first-generation immigrant from Mexico, in writing in 1943 to his son Porfirio, a Marine corporal. Gabriel writes,
3: "My dear son, if it isn't the Almighty's great scheme of things that you should be one of the many heroes who meets death in battle, defending your flag and noble ideal, I want you to know that to your father, as well as to your dear mother, who both love you very much, you will not die. You will still be alive in our minds and in our hearts. You will be living in our home, in which every object, every corner, every ray of light will hold the memory of your presence."
0: And listen to the hope in 19-year-old Ruth, writing one day after the Japanese attack of Pearl Harbor, upon realizing that her fiancé, Joseph, would soon head off to war.
4: "I want to tell you again that no matter how long or hard the siege may be, I'll wait for you forever. I know that God in heaven will guard this precious thing and help preserve it and us for a time when the world will need tangible examples to show it that war does not end things, that good, beautiful emotions live on forever."
0: On this 4th of July, won't you find some time to reflect on all those Americans who have sacrificed And please remember to thank those in service to our country today who make our freedom possible. The military wars of the 20th century were not the only wars facing our country. These hot wars morphed into a cold war, and an ideology found its way into our country, creating an enemy within. The Marxist push to communize the entire world through revolution failed miserably. Between the Soviet Union, China, North Korea, Vietnam, Cambodia, and Cuba, and other nations, tens of millions of lives were lost in their effort to create a Marxist-communist utopian dream state. But they haven't stopped trying. The Marxist-communists have been trying to collapse our freedom-loving, free-market capitalist system from their very beginning. But after failing with economic Marxism, they focused on trying to topple America from the inside, culturally. Cultural Marxism seeks to scrub America of her Judeo-Christian founding principles and create, instead, a secular socialist makeover of America. In 1963, goals from the Communist Manifesto were shared with Congress.
5: The communist agenda toward America includes infiltrating the schools and the press, an effort to abolish the nuclear family, and discrediting the Bible, while also eliminating religious expression in schools.
0: How are they doing it? They use strategies like political correctness, a tool to control speech. Control the speech, you control thoughts. Control thoughts, and you control the person. They use identity politics. Divide people up into different identities, categories of subracial groups or victim groups. Focus on the things that make us different, or focus on historical injustices. Fragment people into tribes, pitted against each other using the politics of bitterness and resentment. This dangerous ideology doesn't judge people as individuals, but as a collective, the opposite of how God sees us. In fact, they don't believe in the individual. Since they don't believe in individual identity, your identity is group-fostered, which means you're basically an exemplar of your race, or sex, or gender, or your ethnicity, or however you can be classified so that you can be used as a tool and placed into the position of victim against the oppressor. The old Marxist strategy. Break the system from the inside so you can scrap it and start new. The end goal? Power and control. And that's the game. To see what the game looks like, let us visit a family. Could be any family in any home in the country. In fact, for some, it already is.
1: And so we thank you, Lord, for getting Jill and her friend Mark safely home to us from college for this blessed holiday of gratitude, of which we have much. In Jesus' name we pray. Amen.
6: Amen. Amen.
1: Oh, honey, this turkey looks amazing.
7: Yeah. Well, that's not saying much considering last
1: year. Don't say it. We have company. Mark, don't believe anything they tell you.
8: What happened?
9: Dad was deep frying the turkey and burned down the garage.
10: I know.
1: I did not burn down the garage.
7: Not technically, dear, but it did bring the fire department.
1: Look, it was barely a flame and a puff of smoke.
9: Anyway.
1: All that to say, happy Thanksgiving, everyone.
7: Happy Thanksgiving.
11: Dad, it's happy annual harvest dinner. It's happy annual harvest dinner. We don't say happy Thanksgiving anymore.
1: Who's we and why?
11: Well, we that are woke.
8: Yes, those of us awakened to systemic injustices.
11: Happy Thanksgiving could be considered insensitive to indigenous people.
1: Uh-huh. Well, Sam Locklear at my firm is half Cherokee, and he celebrates Thanksgiving.
11: Maybe Mr. Locklear feels culturally misappropriated, but is afraid to say anything because you represent the post-colonialism position of power.
1: Or maybe he just likes Thanksgiving.
11: Okay, well, we're here celebrating Thanksgiving. So let's be thankful and eat.
1: Fine.
11: I'm sorry he said that.
8: Oh, it's okay.
1: Said what?
11: Dad, it's just, we want to be mindful of not using those words.
1: Those words?
11: Banned words.
8: Yes, Mr. Cook, they could trigger someone.
11: Yeah, we don't want to traumatize anyone, so we use bias-free words.
1: Bias-free words.
11: Right, like mankind is now people kind.
8: Uh-huh. And man-made is artificial.
11: Our Christian name is now our forename.
7: Forename.
8: Housewife is consumer.
11: There's a long list of biased words. Fellowship, illegal, wrong, lazy.
8: She, hers.
11: Him, he, his.
1: Well, what are they teaching you at this school?
11: How to be better citizens of the world.
1: You're not a citizen of the world. You're an American citizen.
11: That's offensive, too.
1: What's offensive?
11: American. It implies that the U.S. is the only country in the continents of North and South America.
1: They're not teaching you. They're indoctrinating you with this radical PC rubbish.
7: That doesn't sound healthy, Jill.
11: We don't say healthy, Mom. It should be non-disabled individual.
1: Okay, that's it. Monday morning, we're going down to that college and we're going to talk to the dean or whoever is filling your head with this malarkey and
11: we're... Dad, no! I'm not going to let you!
1: Look, as long as I'm paying tuition, I have a right to know what they're teaching you.
7: Ellen, let's just get...
11: Dad, that's unfair! Now you're acting like the patriarchy!
1: What did you say?
11: You're acting like the oppressive Western patriarchy that this country was founded on by our forefathers!
8: Jill, we don't say forefathers.
11: Oh, right! Ancestors!
1: Okay, who are you and what have you done with my daughter? You don't get to come into my house and dictate what language I can use just because someone told you you should be offended by it.
11: Then I won't come to your house! Come on, Mark! We're going to my Uncle Dave's for Thanksgiving!
6: I thought it was happy annual harvest dinner.
11: Shut up, Mark!
7: Jill, come back here! Honey!
1: Oh, unbelievable.
10: Daddy, I like to say happy Thanksgiving.
1: Me too, Christy. You want some turkey, honey?
10: Yes, please. Daddy, can I do a sleepover with Melissa this next weekend?
1: I thought we had the father-daughter dance next weekend.
10: It was canceled.
1: Why?
10: I don't know. They sent a letter. It's in my bag. Here it is.
1: This weekend's father-daughter dance has been canceled due to new gender rules. A state mandate to eliminate gender-based activities has been implemented effective immediately. Father-daughter dances inherently leave people out. Any event that purports a binary-only system can be exclusionary. Okay, Monday, we're going to go talk to your school principal.
10: I thought you were going to Jill's college on Monday.
1: We're doing both. It's going to be a big day. Pack a lunch.
12: And so on behalf of the College's Diversity and Equity Committee on Inclusion, I want to welcome the parents here today because of all the phone calls and emails. We thought we'd consolidate the meeting since many of you had questions.
13: And concerns.
12: Yeah. And concerns. Yeah. So we want to address those concerns as we strive to get a better understanding of all our diverse communities on campus and vital areas of study, which include multiculturalism, gender diversity, ethnic identity. Oh, and we'll complete today's session with a privilege walk around the campus where...
13: We need to talk about this identity nonsense.
12: I don't feel it's helpful to call it nonsense.
13: What's not helpful is you filling my daughter's head with claptrap ideology. She was fine till she came here. Next thing you know, she's home telling everyone she now identifies as Latina. I say, Tanya, you're black. What are you talking about? She tells me race is a social construct. And from now on, I'm to call her Guadalupe?
14: Oh, that's sexy.
12: I would think you would want to celebrate her finding her identity. Because now she can align herself with the group she feels she belongs to.
13: She belongs to her mother and me. And God already gave her her identity.
14: That's right. Yes.
1: Excuse me. Hi, Alan Cook. My daughter Jill is a freshman here.
12: We don't say freshman, Mr. Cook. We say first year.
1: Yeah, so Jill is a freshman here. How can a country of 320 million people who don't have much in common with each other and some looking for things that make them different, how can we hang together? Mm. We have to have a common set of values. Yeah. We have to share in the belief of the Constitution, in who we are.
13: Got to be unified.
1: Yes, yes, we are a multiracial society, but we share one common culture. So our appearance, our superficial appearance, has to be incidental to our character.
13: MLK, content of our character, not the color of our skin.
1: Exactly. But if we all start going off into our tribal cliques, there's no unification. Which means we're divided, and a house divided will not stand.
13: That's scripture. If a house be divided against itself, that house cannot stand.
1: We're all in this house together, and the house is our nation. One nation under God.
13: Indivisible.
1: Indivisible.
12: Gentlemen, people, With all due respect, we don't mix religion and politics here.
1: See, what you actually mean there is don't bring my faith onto this campus or into the public square where you can see it.
12: What I mean is they are to be separated, separation of church and state.
1: Or in other words, hide my faith outside of my place of worship.
12: I'm merely following the Constitution.
13: You're trying to silence views you don't like.
12: The First Amendment of the Constitution states Congress shall make no law respecting an establishment of a religion.
1: Or prohibiting the free exercise thereof, or a abridging the freedom of speech.
12: Mr. Cook, what do you do for a living?
1: I'm an attorney.
13: Uh-oh.
12: Look, no one's prohibiting anything. The separation of church and state reinforces the legal right of free people to freely live their faith.
1: Even in public.
12: That's Mr. Right. Cook, the state regulates public life and the people get to regulate their private life.
1: No. No major religion thinks faith is a strictly private affair. My faith should impact all aspects of my life, public or private.
13: Amen, brother.
12: Like I said, you can believe whatever you want. The First Amendment says so.
1: No. The First Amendment says the free exercise of religion, not merely its free belief.
12: Mr. Cook, in private, you are free to exercise and believe what you want.
1: But a purely private faith is an irrelevant faith, and we will not be irrelevant.
13: Absolutely. Amen and good night. Drop the mic.
12: Gentlemen, I mean, people, parents, I will not stand for this bullying.
13: Ain't nobody bullying you. You gotta suck it up, Buttercup.
12: I am not a Buttercup, and as chair human of the Diversity and Equity Committee on Inclusion, I'm going to have to ask you to remove yourselves from participation in this event.
1: Oh, wait, so the Diversity and Equity Committee on Inclusion is excluding us?
12: Oh. I will not tolerate intolerance.
1: Fine. We'll go talk to the president. And you're welcome to join us if you'd like.
12: No, thank you.
13: Let's go.
12: And you two check your privilege while you're at it. Well, I am sorry about that. I realize that may have been difficult for some of you, so the university will be setting up a safe space next door to recuperate for any that were triggered. The room will be equipped with cookies, coloring books, and calming music.
0: Friend, if we want to identify as a group, shouldn't we first identify as God's people, brothers and sisters in Christ? A philosopher once said, "It is seldom that liberty of any kind is lost all at once. It's always lost bit by bit." And since religious liberty has been increasingly under attack in recent years, it's a timely reminder that we live in a nation that not only enjoys, but was founded upon and shaped by robust religious freedoms. Like all freedoms, though, they will be lost if left unprotected. So, listening friend, stand up. Stand up for freedom of speech. Stand up for freedom of religion. And hold the line. And when you do, put on the whole armor of God, that ye may be able to stand against the wiles of the devil. And stand fast, therefore, in the liberty wherewith Christ hath made us free. You know, countries, like people, are imperfect. So this week, as we celebrate our independence as a country, ask God to rebuild what is broken in our nation. Ask God to rebuild what is broken in your family. And ask God to rebuild what is broken in you. He is able. If you desire a personal relationship with Jesus Christ, or would like to speak to someone about this most important matter, we encourage you to call 1-888-NEED-HIM. 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
1: Repent. We need to break the shell of self-sufficiency. 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And repentance is the message for believers today. The church needs to repent and do the first works.
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Music Till Dawn continues, and I'm so glad that you tuned our way. Hope that some of the songs you hear tonight might be a blessing to you. Here's a verse from Alice Mortensen's pen in her later years. It's entitled, He Holds My Hand. He holds my hand, my loving Heavenly Father. He leads me on and firmly holds my hand and leads me safely through the troubled waters, through paths of pain I do not understand. But I will trust Him through each earthly trial and look beyond the shadows yet to come, rejoicing in the glories that await me when I am home at last beyond the setting sun. From the pen of Alice Mortensen, Music Till Dawn.

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Welcome to this segment of Music Till Dawn. Have you ever looked at the beautiful design in a flower, perhaps a lily or a rose? The beautiful design that God has put together? Well, here's a poem that talks about a beautiful flower. It's entitled Broken Lilies. And the writer says it this way. While working in my garden, I one day leaned too low and rudely broke two lily buds that I had cherished so. Regret and consternation across my spirit stole, but tenderly I gathered them and placed them in a bowl. And to my joy, they did not die. Their fragrance filled our home. They seemed to open lovelier, thus set apart alone. Oh, I shall never doubt again the gardener divine who breaks his buds, not carelessly, but with the wise design that he may draw them close to him through sorrow set apart, their fragrance breathing sweeter in the garden of his heart. Broken Lilies, a poem from Alice Hanshee Mortensen's pen. This is Music Till Dawn.

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welcome to this segment of Music Till Dawn, and we're so glad you're with us tonight. The Bible tells us that the trial of our faith worketh patience. Sometimes you want to be careful about praying for patience because God may send some tribulation along to help us to learn it. But Norma Helgerson has written an interesting poem called Faith's Trial. Our faith is far more precious and worth much more than gold. So because of its great value, it must be tried, we're told. Our God in love and mercy lets trials come our way to test our faith, refine as gold and cleanse the dross away. The bitter trial which may come is not unknown to Him, and with it grace is given, though faith at times grows dim. He is with us in each trial, and His promises are true. So trust Him in the darkness. He'll bring you safely through. Enjoy with us now, Music Till Dawn.

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pathways. 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But Proverbs chapter 3, verse 6 gives us some good direction. In all thy ways acknowledge him, and he shall direct thy paths. Oh, that we might pray, God, help me to keep you first in my life. 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

Welcome to Music Till Dawn. Glad to have you with us for this segment. We share music, songs addressed to the heart. Halder Lillinus wrote a song that focused our attention on the name of Jesus. I know a name that can drive away all sorrow. I know a name that is sweeter than them all. I know a name from which comfort I may borrow. When others fail and when tears of anguish fall, I know a name, a wonderful name. The wonderful name is Jesus. I know a name that can still the raging tempest. I know a name that can calm the troubled sea. I know a name with tender touch of healing for every heart that by sin may troubled be. I know a name that dispels the powers of evil. I know a name that can break the tempter's snare. I know a name that unlocks the gate of heaven when through its merits I go to God in prayer. I know a name, wondrous name above all others, O sacred name by angelic hosts declared. I know a name that is altogether lovely, a precious name of my loving Christ and Lord. I know a name, a wonderful name. That wonderful name is Jesus. Music Till Dawn.

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2: 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We've seen the signs, bridge out, use detour, road closed to through traffic, high water, use alternate route. 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Jeremiah 33:3 says, "Call unto me, and I will answer thee, and show thee great and mighty things which thou knowest not." 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Enter into His presence daily. Spend time in His Word. Speak to Him often in prayer. Take advantage of the unlimited access you have before Him. This message comes to you from VCY America, where we encourage you to grow in your walk with the Lord.

so often we try to, well, make ourselves more acceptable and perfect before we come to the Lord and ask for His forgiveness. Somehow or other, we've got the idea that we have to clean ourselves up before we come to the Savior. But you see, if we clean ourselves up, our ability to cleanse our lives is simply like, well, just like everyday detergent. We can't do this from a spiritual sense. But it is the shedding of blood, the blood of Christ, that cleanses us and makes our heart like new. And so it's a spiritual exercise. It's a spiritual experience. And 2 Corinthians 5:17 puts it so clearly. Therefore, if any man be in Christ, he is a new creature. Old things are passed away. Behold, all things are become new. Oh, may our prayer be, Lord, cleanse my soul as the beautiful snow, and help me resist temptations, and give me the victory through Jesus Christ. Music Till Dawn continues.

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Glad you joined us for this half-hour segment of Music Till Dawn. Many times we hear people talking about guardian angels, especially when we share the stories of harrowing incidents that literally describe a narrow escape from some kind of harmful situation. Alice Hanshy Mortensen wrote a little poem I'd like to share with you entitled God's Angels. I thank thee, Lord, for the angels that surround me night and day, so lovingly protecting me from dangers by the way. Although my path to finite sight all sunlit may appear, your angels see the hidden snares and know that danger's near. And by some means it matters not just how, someday I'll know, just why I could not travel down the path I chose to go. And so I know whate'er I face, there'll be an angel throng to guide, direct and lift me up, and shield me from all wrong. God's Angels, Alice Hanshy Mortensen's pen. Music Till Dawn.

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2: 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We're your Christian Information Network.

music with a message throughout the night here on VCY America. My name is Vic Eliason, and I want to thank you for allowing me the privilege to share the road with you here. Some of you may be driving, others perhaps at work, third shift perhaps, maybe some just can't sleep. But Music Till Dawn is a ministry of VCY America Radio Network. Here's a verse. It's very short, but it's one that is a verse of assurance. 1 Peter 1:25. The word of the Lord endureth forever. May our prayer be, Lord, help us who are finite to believe in the inspired word that speaks to us of Thee. Help us place our lives in Your hands. Music Till Dawn continues.

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Well, if you are a parent or even a grandparent, the moment may have come when you cried out to the Lord, said, Lord, give me wisdom. Well, Proverbs 2:6 says, For the Lord giveth wisdom, out of his mouth cometh knowledge and understanding. May we never forget the true source of wisdom. And may our prayer be, Lord, we are grateful for the help that you are so ready and willing to give us. Help us to be willing and ready to help others as well. Music Till Dawn continues.

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Music Till Dawn coming your way here on VCY America. My name is Vic Elias, and I'd like to welcome you to this time segment of beautiful music, and I trust that God will minister to your heart through the songs that we share. From the pen of Norma Helgerson, some poems focusing our attention on the God of all comfort. Here's one entitled Prayer for the Widow. Thou, Lord, the husband of the widow, hear my prayer just now, and comfort those who mourn alone. May they sense thy peace somehow. You see the many tears which flow, the questions asked in pain, and only you, their maker, can restore their joy again. Prayer for the Widow from the pen of Norma Helgerson tonight, and a verse of Scripture, Isaiah 54:5, for thy maker is thine husband, the Lord of hosts is his name. Music Till Dawn tonight on the VCY America Network.

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Alice Hanshee Mortensen wrote a number of beautiful poems. But here's one that speaks of our dependency on the Lord for our daily strength. It's entitled Leaning. I am leaning, yes, I'm leaning, leaning on thy precious word. You have loved me and redeemed me, sweetest story ever heard. Though the turmoil all around me would alarm on every side, with your loving arms around me, I am safe. In thee abide. I am leaning, yes, I'm leaning on your bosom night and day. Storms are transient, but your caring cannot, will not pass away. Music till dawn.

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Perhaps you have a friend who is awake at these hours, maybe at work, perhaps just a person who is a night person. We'd like to invite you to invite a friend or two to join us for this musical program each evening. 7 days a week, right here on VCY America Radio Network. And perhaps you might be an instrument of inspiration and blessing. Why don't you call a friend? Thanks for joining us on Music Till Dawn.

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0: With SRN News, I'm Ron Taylor. President Trump mixed partisan politics with patriotic appeals as he commemorated the 250th anniversary of American independence last night, a moment he declared as one of the most joyous and glorious milestones of all time. The president says the American flag represents a great nation.
1: This is a flag that's the banner of the most extraordinary, most exceptional, most incredible nation ever to exist on the face of the earth, and we're doing better now than we've ever done before.
0: The president says America has a track record of excellence.
1: No people have done more good, shown more courage, made more progress, righted more injustice, or achieved more greatness than you, the American people.
0: A spectacular fireworks display concluded the event that was a days-long celebration of America's 250th anniversary of independence. Public policy expert and former Trump economic advisor Steve Moore tells the Salem Radio Network it's a great time to be American thanks to the Trump economy.
2: Free enterprise and free markets work, and communism and socialism are a failure. And of course, he was 100% correct. That's what led to the collapse of the Soviet Union. It's, guess what? Socialism doesn't work. It's why the boat people left Cuba and risked their lives to come to the United States.
0: The small community of Kerrville, Texas, is remembering the victims of last year's devastating flooding. On Friday night, Louise Hayes Park was filled with music, prayers, and the gospel, where over 100 people came to remember the catastrophe and the lives lost in it. Saturday marked 1 year since the floods tore through the Texas Hill Country, claiming 137 lives and destroying homes and property. The flash floods remain the second deadliest flood disaster in state history, triggered by the remnants of Tropical Storm Barry. This is SRN News. Canadian churches are promoting suicide.
3: The United Church is the largest Protestant denomination in the country, and one of its congregations in British Columbia is advertising a seminar on how to access physician-assisted suicide. The Anglican Church of Canada is working on a liturgy for people who take their own life with a doctor's help, including, quote, prayers to be read immediately before the fatal drugs are administered, as well as prayers after the patient's death. Michael Harrington reporting.
0: A gay rights activist is suing the Department of Defense, demanding to know if Scouting America agreed to ban boys living as girls in a deal with the Pentagon. James Dale, who filed a complaint in a New York City federal court, claims that both sides have provided conflicting answers. The Defense Department announcing an agreement with Scouting back in America back in February that Secretary Pete Hegseth said would refocus the organization away from diversity initiatives and other woke policies. This is SRN News. President Trump.
4: John chapter 9 and verse 4. I must work the works of him that sent me while it is day. The night cometh when no man can work. John 9 and verse 4. Jesus' example of doing God's will while there is opportunity.

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1: Construction season is upon us. 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Jeremiah 33:3 says, "Call unto me, and I will answer thee, and show thee great and mighty things which thou knowest not." At any time, day or night, 7 days a week, and regardless of road conditions or hazards, you can go directly to God. Enter into His presence daily. Spend time in His Word. Speak to Him often in prayer. Take advantage of the unlimited access you have before Him. 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
4: Good morning. This is the Lord's Day, and there's no better way to start off the day than by getting into God's Word, the Bible. This is the Pastor's Study. Well, it's great to be with you. Thank you for joining us here on the Pastor's Study. And we have an exciting time this morning at First Baptist Church of Oak Creek. I'll be doing a special PowerPoint message for the 4th of July at 10:45. So come and join us there at First Baptist Church of Oak Creek, 10550 South Howell Avenue in Oak Creek, Wisconsin. Today I'm going to be talking about the source of freedom and liberty. The source of freedom and liberty. Far too many people today, I believe, take freedom and liberty for granted. We go from day to day assuming that freedom is always going to be here. We give little or no thought as to how freedom came to be and what it takes to continue to be free. In this challenge, I want to stir you from your lethargy and motivate you to realize that liberty and freedom come from God and are bestowed upon us because we honor Him and keep His commandments. I'd like to go back and look at some history about the foundation that was laid for liberty and freedom in the United States of America. And let's go all the way back to the Pilgrims. You know, the English Pilgrims wanted religious freedom to worship according to the Bible. They had separated from the Church of England because they believed it had drifted away from biblical teachings, and actually the Anglican Church was beyond reform. Now, in 1604 at Hampton Court, King James I threatened them, saying, quote, "I will make them conform themselves, or will harry them out of the land, or else worse." The truth is, King James harassed the Pilgrims, heavily fined them, imprisoned them for refusing to attend the Church of England. So, to escape the religious persecution, they sailed from the shores of England in 1608, and they primarily settled in Leiden, Holland. I remember visiting Leiden, Holland there with my wife, and then some of you who have been around for a long time will remember Pastor Bill and Nancy Darrell, formerly of the Eastside Baptist Church. They were with us, and we went and visited all the places where the Pilgrims lived and went to the museum, the Pilgrim Museum there in Leiden, Holland. And they spent 12 years in Holland, but they became increasingly unhappy because they saw the secular Dutch culture was corrupting their children. They were losing their religious identity. They were losing their English identity. And I remember reading one of the displays there in the Pilgrim Museum saying that they decided to leave Holland because the children were being corrupted by the licentious Dutch youth. The young people were drifting away from their congregation's biblical values and biblical practices. Well, they decided that they needed to leave Holland, and this time they started out on the Speedwell, but the Speedwell was a leaky ship, and they all had to cram on to the Mayflower. Some people say 102, and others say 104, but let's just say 104 of them and 30 crew members packed into the Mayflower on September 6, 1620, and sailed for Virginia. They wanted to land near Jamestown. They were blown off course, so that didn't happen. But for the almost 3 months, they had rough seas, and they were upset and sick, and yet they endured it because they wanted the freedom to practice their biblical faith without the interference of the English crown. William Bradford also said that he had a deep desire to spread the gospel to the remote areas there in the New World. It was a treacherous journey. My 12th great-grandfather, his name was John Holland. He was born in 1599 and then died in 1673, but John Howland, my 12th great-grandfather, was one of the 102 or 104 separatists on the Mayflower when they ended up landing in Plymouth, Massachusetts. He almost did not make it. I remember reading the history books long before I recognized he was my 12th great-grandfather, but he was washed overboard. And he nearly drowned, but he grabbed hold of a topsail rope that was dragging in the water, and he was hauled back aboard safely. That is literally amazing. Not only am I related to John Holland, but his descendants include three presidents: Franklin Delano Roosevelt, George H.W. Bush, and then George W. Bush, then the poet Ralph Waldo Emerson, and also the actor Humphrey Bogart, all are related to John Holland. It happens to be that John Holland was the 13th of the 41 principal men who signed the Mayflower Compact on November 11th in 1620. The Mayflower Compact reads in part this way: "In the name of God, amen. We whose names are underwritten, the loyal subjects of our dread sovereign Lord King James, by the grace of God, of Great Britain, France, and Ireland, King, defender of the faith, etc., having undertaken for the glory of God and the advancement of the Christian faith and the honor of our king and country, a voyage to plant the first colony in the northern parts of Virginia, do by these present solemnly and mutually in the presence of God and one another covenant to combine ourselves into a civil body politic for the better ordering and preservation and the furtherance of the ends aforesaid." This is the first time they laid down, as it were, a constitution and a form of government. Now, the story of the Pilgrims is a story of seeking religious liberty and their desire to worship God biblically, rear their children biblically, and spread the gospel. The Pilgrims founded the first permanent settlement in New England. Now, they did pay a very, very high price. The first winner, 45 of the 102 passengers, died of scurvy, pneumonia, harsh wet weather, and it was exacerbated by the lack of proper proper cover. They landed there in December, a cold, wet, snowy month. Half of the Mayflower crew members died. The historian says the dying was so severe, at its peak, two or three people died every single day. But they laid the foundation for the founding of the United States of America. A lot of people do not realize that 97% of our founding fathers were practicing Christians. I also found it very interesting that 40% of the signers of the Declaration of Independence had seminary degrees back when the seminaries held to biblical values. A detailed analysis of the writings and the speech of our founding fathers found that they quoted the Bible three times more than any other source. Now, why is that? Well, the Bible teaches that God grants liberty. Get this, God grants liberty to those nations who honor him and keep his commandments and precepts. Now, let me give you some examples. I'm looking at Psalm 119:45. It says, I will walk at liberty, for I seek thy precepts. Psalm 127:1, except the Lord build the house, they labor in vain that build it. Except the Lord keep the city, the watchman waketh but in vain. Do you see that? Except the Lord build the house, they labor in vain that build it. Except the Lord keep the city, the watchman waketh in vain. And then Psalm 119:45, I will walk at liberty, for I seek thy precepts. Psalm 33:12 says, blessed is the nation whose God is the Lord. We also see that God honors those who keep his commandments and honor him in John 8:32, and ye shall know the truth, and the truth shall make you free. Our founding fathers recognized that freedom is from God. Freedom is from God. And they did not hesitate about acknowledging that. In September of 1774, the First Continental Congress, they invited Reverend Duché, the local preacher, to open in prayer and also to read Psalm 35. I'll read part of Psalm 35 to you, encourage you to read the rest. It says, plead my cause, O Lord. Here the British is attacking them, and the British is trying to beat them into submission. Plead my cause, O Lord, with them that strive with me. Fight against them that fight against me. Take hold of shield and buckler and stand up for mine help. Draw out also the spear and stop the way of them that persecute me. Say unto my soul, I am thy salvation. Let them be confounded and put to shame that seek after my soul. Let them be turned back and brought to confusion that divides my hurt. Let them be as chaff before the wind, and let the angel of the Lord chase them. Let their way be dark and slippery, and let the angel of the Lord persecute them. You can continue to read that, but I think it's very, very interesting that John Adams, one of the founding fathers, wrote to his wife Abigail and told her, quote, it seems if heaven had ordained that psalm to be read on that morning. He also went on to say there was not a dry eye in the meeting room as the preacher besought God to intervene for the nation. It wasn't a nation yet, but he besought, the preacher besought God to intervene on the Patriots' behalf. I'm looking now at the Declaration of Independence. And the Declaration of Independence makes four specific references to the dependence of our nation upon God. In the first sentence, it refers to the law of nature and nature's God. It says, all men are endowed by their Creator with certain inalienable rights. It says of God, He's the supreme judge of the world. It further goes on to say this, with firm reliance on the protection of divine providence. It was last year I got to preach at Pastor Zimmerman's church there outside of Philadelphia, so we went down to see the Liberty Bell, which is a symbol of freedom. It was purchased in England in 1751. It was shipped to Pennsylvania to commemorate the 50th anniversary of William Penn's 1701 Charter of Privileges. Pennsylvania's original constitution speaks of the rights and freedoms valued by the people all over the world. In 1753, the bell was recast in this country, and at this time it was inscribed with the words of Leviticus 25 and verse 10, "Proclaim liberty throughout all the land unto all the inhabitants thereof." You know, it was very interesting when we had the last battle of the American Revolution on October 19th, 1781, the Battle of Yorktown. I've been to Yorktown and walked through there and saw cannonballs sticking in the side of one of the buildings there. We had victory over Cornwallis's forces, thankful for the help of the French. But because we won, England would no longer ship King James Bibles to an independent United States. So Congress authorized Robert Aiken to publish a King James Bible. It's called the Aiken Bible, and he did that in 1782. He published 10,000 Bibles. It's called the Bible of the Revolution. They thought the Bible was so important that Congress authorized the printing of 10,000 copies. I'm thinking of now the first Constitutional Convention. It was deadlocked. We're talking about June 28, 1787. The Declaration of Independence had been signed. They had won the war, and now they're trying to put together a constitution, and they're deadlocked. Benjamin Franklin rose to his feet and urged the members to appeal to God for help. Here's what he said. "I have lived, sir, a long time, and the longer I live, the more convincing proofs I see of this truth, that God governs in the affairs of men." You know where he got that? Just take a look at Daniel chapter 4 and in verse 17. And he goes on to say, "And if a sparrow cannot fall to the ground without his notice," that's a reference to Matthew chapter 10 and verse 29, "is it probable that an empire can rise without his aid? We have been assured, sir, in the sacred writings." What are the sacred writings? It's the Bible. "We've been assured, sir, in the sacred writings that except the Lord build the house, they labor in vain that build it." That's a direct quote from Psalm 127:1. He goes on to say, "I firmly believe this, and I also believe that without his concurring aid, we shall succeed in this political building no better than the builders of Babel." "We shall be divided by our partial local interests. Our projects will be confounded, and we ourselves will become a reproach and a byword down to future ages. Just read Deuteronomy chapter 28, verse 37. Here's what he goes on to say. I therefore beg thee to move that henceforth prayers employing the assistance of heaven and its blessing on our deliberations be held in this assembly every morning before we proceed to business, and that one or more of the clergy of this city be requested to officiate at the services. Wow. Praise God. He really laid it on the line, didn't he? You know, we hear a lot today of people trumpeting the phrase separation of church and state. Let me let you in on the truth behind that phrase. The phrase separation of church and state does not appear in any of our founding documents. Not one of them. It is not in the Declaration of Independence. It is not in the Constitution of the United States. While it is true that Thomas Jefferson answered a letter from the Danbury Baptist Association assuring them that the congregational denomination would not become the religion of the United States of America, and our founders had no intention of ever separating God and the Bible from matters of our government. You see, they were concerned that, like England, the Anglican Church was the approved Church of England, the Lutheran Church, the approved Church of Germany, the Roman Catholic Church, the approved Church of Italy, and so on and so on and so on. The Danbury Baptists that were worried that they were going to make the Congregational Church the Church of the United States, and Thomas Jefferson writes back and says, that's not going to happen. That's not going to happen. There's a wall of separation that isn't going to allow the United States to establish a church. I'd like you to consider some of the words of the founding fathers. Alexander Hamilton said this, I sincerely esteem it, speaking of our form of government, a system which without the finger of God would never have been suggested and agreed upon by such diversity of interests. I think of Samuel Adams, who wrote in The Colonist, the right to freedom being the gift of the Almighty, the rights of the colonists as Christians may best be understood, now listen to this, by reading and carefully studying the instructions of the great lawgiver and head of the Christian church, which are to be found and clearly written and promulgated in the New Testament. He's saying, read your Bibles. That's where our inalienable rights come from. Read the Bible. Thomas Jefferson said, the Bible is the cornerstone of liberty. A student's perusal of the sacred volume will make him a better citizen, a better father, and a better husband. This comes from Daniel Webster's letter in 1852, which Webster says the elderly Jefferson told him. Did you know that the Supreme Court of Illinois made this ruling? Our laws and our institutions must necessarily be based on and embody the teachings of the Redeemer of mankind. It is impossible that it should be otherwise. In this sense and to this extent, our civilization and institutions are emphatically Christian. I'm just telling you that our freedom is in danger today because an increasing number of people have forgotten or refused to acknowledge that freedom is the blessing of God accorded to those who acknowledge him, who honor him, and who keep his commandments. Calvin Coolidge foresaw this problem. He said, "The foundation of our society and our government rests so much on the teachings of the Bible," now listen to this, "that it would be difficult to support them if faith in these teachings would cease to be practically universal in our country." I concur with Thomas Jefferson, who said, "Indeed, I tremble for my country when I reflect that God is just and his justice cannot sleep forever." Listen, my friends, we need to get back to God. We need to pray for individual revival. We need to pray for national revival. We need to pray that we see our nation and individuals applying 2 Chronicles chapter 7:14. 2 Chronicles chapter 7:14 says, "If my people, which are called by my name, shall humble themselves and pray and seek my face and turn from their wicked ways, then will I hear from heaven, will forgive their sins, and will heal their land." Let me read that again. "If my people, which are called by my name, shall humble themselves and pray and seek my face and turn from their wicked ways, then will I hear from heaven and will forgive their sin and will heal their land." How about you? Have you applied that to your life? Have you humbled yourself and prayed and sought his face and turned from your wicked ways? We need to do that as individuals. We need to do that as a nation, because then we can experience the blessings of God. Blessed is the nation whose God is the Lord. My friends, our nation is living on just a little bit of freedom. I see our freedoms being slipped away because our nation has turned its back on God in so many areas. Stand up for the cause of Christ. Live a righteous life. Share the gospel if we want our freedoms to continue. Happy 250th birthday. We invite you out to the First Baptist Church to see the PowerPoint presentation after the morning service. We're going to have some food, and then we're going to be showing a video on the founding of our nation. Whether you're at or wherever you're at, I encourage you to get out to a good Bible-believing, Bible-preaching church. Get involved in that church. Get involved in reading the Word. And remember what it says in 2 Chronicles chapter 7:14. Thank you for joining me today. It's my prayer that the Lord will bless you and give you strength for this day. And peace through our Lord and Savior, Jesus Christ. So long. I invite you to worship with us at the First Baptist Church. We're located at 10550 South Howell Avenue in Oak Creek, Wisconsin. 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
3: We oftentimes, as we look back to the year 1776, have a tendency to glamorize what was going on at that point. But the very reason that the very issues that brought about the Declaration of Independence tell us that there were some great problems at that time. In fact, I submit to you that if we were there during that time, we would feel much like we feel today. When you think about it, at that point, they were having huge governmental problems. That, of course, was one of the key issues. The tyranny of a country across the ocean, interfering in many facets of the government there in the continent was causing great problems, the frustration of taxation without representation, and many other issues. Many of the governors, for instance, in Williamsburg and other places that had been placed by the English government were corrupt, had taken advantage of their power, and so there were many, many issues facing the American people at that time. Not only did you have that, though, but you had serious religious persecution going on. I know that oftentimes we miss this, but anyone that wanted to have a regular, just New Testament church faced real problems. The state of Massachusetts had, on a number of occasions, imprisoned preachers for preaching without a license. And many of our Baptist forebears had suffered greatly during the pre-independence era. And then, of course, in the Commonwealth of Virginia, you had a huge struggle with the state church there. Patrick Henry is known for the speech that is often quoted by school children, but one of his most important speeches came at a trial of a Baptist preacher who simply was preaching without a license from the state church. And his defense of that preacher stirred the entire Commonwealth, got the attention of the then Governor Thomas Jefferson, who began to realize that these liberty principles of the Baptists and other men like that were principles that were worth looking at. George Mason, of course, was in the state of Virginia, and he penned the Bill of Rights for the Constitution of Virginia, and Thomas Jefferson saw the wisdom in that, and though he was anything but a Bible-believing Christian, he was a deist, he saw the liberty protection in those Bill of Rights, and that became really the foundation for our national Bill of Rights. So there was a lot going on. I mean, right now, can you imagine the scandal that would occur in a state if preachers were simply preaching in churches like this and didn't have permission from a state church? They preached anyway and were put in prison. Do you think we'd have a little bit of an uproar going on? I mean, that's what was happening at that time. And then it had been a while since the first Great Awakening. There was a moral decline that was shocking at that time. And then the attention that began to come to the war and all took away a lot of the emphasis from the move of God that was going on in the churches at that time. And plus the influence of Europe was coming over. And so there was a huge moral dip. and a great deal of concern. And then, right in the middle of all that, and probably causing some of it, was, as I mentioned about Thomas Jefferson, he was a deist. You began to have an attack on genuine Christian belief coming in, and the first foundations of liberalism religiously began to come into our country. So it was a time, if we were to have gotten together with the preachers and people of churches like ours of that day, they would have been telling you, you know, this is not a good day. We're in trouble here politically. We're in trouble here with religious freedom. We're in trouble in the matter of our churches in horrible moral decline. And now look at these terrible philosophies of unbelief that are beginning to spread across the intelligentsia of our country. Benjamin Franklin, Thomas Jefferson, and others. And so this would have been a time of great concern. Well, it sounds like today, doesn't it? We're concerned about political freedom. We have seen things happen in a matter of just years and even months that we wouldn't have dreamed 20 years ago could have ever happened to the encroachment of government in the affairs of the citizens of this country. And there is definitely an anti-Christian bias that is developing in a greater way all throughout our culture. Then the religious persecution that has begun to come from secularism, from different institutions, and it's becoming more and more apparent on every side. And then, of course, the moral decline. It's come from years of secularism, humanism, and an attack on Judeo-Christian principles. I saw a statistic yesterday that just grieved me. I couldn't believe it. I had to read it several times to make sure that I was not misinterpreting it. In America, the latest poll shows that only 40% of Americans believe that fornication is morally wrong. Folks, that's a serious problem. Only 40%. That means 60% of America has no problem with that. Only 45% of Americans believe that having a child out of wedlock was wrong. That is a direct affront to a holy God and to the Word of God. And so that is just a little bit of an indication of the moral morass that we're getting into, the legitimization of perversion and all that is going on with the legal system. God is not mocked. And there are going to be consequences in our country. And then, of course, the continued encroachment through different philosophies on biblical truth. So there, you know, 1776 didn't look really good. 2009 doesn't look very good. But you know, when you look back in history, something happened after that. At the very end of the 1700s, the Second Great Awakening came. There were a few preachers that began to get on their faces before God. There were a few churches that began to cry out to the Lord, both here and in Great Britain. And they weren't large groups of preachers, but they began to fast and pray and seek the Lord. And by the time the century turned, God began to light a fire that began to be ablaze in that first and second decade that lasted the longest that has ever been in the history of the Western world, really up and through the Civil War. Sometimes that's called the Third Great Awakening. But there was just a mighty move of the Lord that I believe shaped our country even more than what happened in 1776. And so we need to realize that God is on the throne, and the answer is not in the government. The answer is not even in institutions, educational and otherwise. The answer is right here in Bible-believing New Testament churches. If you'll turn with me to Acts chapter 4, I want us to go back to another time that would have been very similar to 1776, would have been very similar to 2009. We have the great work of Christ on the cross, but he came right in the middle of horrible political oppression. Folks, we're talking about Caesars being tyrants. We're talking about total and ironclad control of the Roman Empire over all people. You still had the Greek philosophies permeating the thoughts and thinking and just the whole culture of that day. And when you come to chapter 4, after Christ had won the victory and had ascended They had just simply waited for the promise of the Spirit, and God did exactly what he said he would do at Pentecost, and 3,000 were saved as God took those fearful disciples without much background and turned them into mighty servants of God, which he'll do for all of us. That great work began, and then you had chapter 3, not much later. The lame man was healed. There was preaching. 5,000 were saved. But then the men were drug into the Sanhedrin. And so the context here is right after they met with the Sanhedrin, the Jewish leadership council made up of the Pharisees and primarily the Sadducees. These were in league with Rome. They had been given their power over the Jewish state by Rome. And so it was a quasi-political religious group. And they went before this group. And it said in verse 8 of chapter 4, then Peter, filled with the Holy Ghost, said unto them, and then he goes on and just declares Jesus Christ and their salvation and none other. And then look at verse 13. Now when they saw the boldness of Peter and John, last part of the verse, that they took knowledge of them that they had been with Jesus. I tell you, folks, when you're filled with the Spirit, the boldness and clarity of the declaration of the truth is marked even by unregenerate men. But this was not a good thing. Being brought into this council, they knew, was a foreshadowing of some great difficulties ahead. Now think about the parallel here. I think it's very interesting. You obviously had the political oppression, just like you had in the different eras that we've talked about. You had very clear religious persecution. You had the Pharisees, who were your very conservative religious people, but the Sadducees were your liberals. They had undercut the Judaistic teaching. They didn't believe in the resurrection or the supernatural. They very much were in league with Rome, and they would have opposed not only the fact that Jesus was taught by these disciples, but their very teaching of the supernatural and holiness and the demands of the law being met. They would have vigorously opposed. And then you had the moral corruptness that was going along with the Roman influence, the Greek influence, and the Sadducees undermining all that was going on. So when you come to the disciples going back to their group after they had been threatened by the Sanhedrin, you have them in the very place that

went to their own company and reported all that the chief priests and elders had said unto them. And when they heard that, they lifted up their voice to God with one accord and said, Lord, thou art God, which hath made heaven and earth and the sea and all that in them is, who by the mouth of thy servant David hath said, Why did the heathen rage and the people imagine vain things? The kings of the earth stood up, and the rulers were gathered together against the Lord and against his Christ. For of a truth against thy holy child Jesus, whom thou hast anointed, both Herod and Pontius Pilate with the Gentiles and the people of Israel were gathered together, for to do whatsoever thy hand and thy counsel determined before to be done. And now, Lord, behold their threatenings. What a uniquely important response they had in this prayer. How different it is in essence from our prayers. Holding your place here, let's go to the portion of Scripture that is the primary heart and foundation of this prayer, and that's Psalm 2. So if you'll go over to Psalm 2, you'll see part of what was quoted here in this prayer. And I'm going to spend a little bit of time on it because it really gets down to the essence of the key for us in this day, and the key that has been the secret throughout the ages for God to be able to get a hold of his people and do what he longs to do in fulfillment of his promise to the church. In Psalm 2, you have four speakers. In verses 1 to 3, it's David asking a question to God. In verses 5 and 6, you have the answer of God the Father. In verses 7 through 9, you have the response of God the Son. And then you have the invitation of God the Spirit. Very interesting psalm referred to throughout Scripture. So let's look at this quickly. David wrestles with the reality that we all need to wrestle with, and that is that the world is in rebellion against God, and therefore the governments are normally in rebellion against God. Empires have been in rebellion. Society and philosophy and all that makes up culture, in its essence, is man shaking his puny little fist in the face of God Almighty. Why do the heathen rage and the people imagine a vain thing? Imagine is the idea of meditate, premeditate. Constantly there's rebellion. Folks, we have to understand, we forget sometimes because we've been saved and been with other people that love the Lord, how wicked our hearts are. You look around the world, it's dark. It's sick when you see how the Lord would save all, and yet there is a horrible propensity to go the opposite way because of our depraved nature. And that's what David is saying. Look at the rebellion. You see, all around him were these pagan countries that were involved in horrible wickedness. And he, of course, remembers back to just a few generations before how the judges had been plunged over and over, the time of the judges, the nation had been plunged over and over into awful rebellion against God. And so David asks about this. The kings of the earth set themselves, and the rulers take counsel together against the Lord and against his anointed, saying, Let us break their bands asunder and cast their cords away from us. People do not like holy expectations. And just the statistics I gave you are just a little bit of what is going on. Modern man finds wholly unacceptable what the Bible has to say about the sanctity of marriage, sexual purity, respect for parents, reverence for authority, sin, salvation, and coming judgment. It is mocked. It's undermined everywhere we turn. It is quickly degenerating as far as a culture in acceptance of the truth about God. Make no mistake about it. Rebellion is very clearly seen. And folks, it's very thinly veiled in our government today. And it's not veiled at all in the entertainment world. And I just don't think we want to really come to grips with it in our day. And David just is crying out and saying, What about this rebellion, Lord? What do we do about it? God the Father answers in verse 4, He that sitteth in the heaven shall laugh. The Lord shall have them in derision.
Then shall he speak unto them in his wrath and vex them in his

0: sore displeasure. We have the veil between heaven and earth pulled back here a little bit for us. And it's hard for us to fully understand that, because laughing about someone and what they are is always evil as far as we're concerned. But this is the holiness of God. And make no mistake about it, when God laughs against sin, it's a moving experience. And God looks at all that's going on, it's all vain. No one ever wins. No one ever goes their own way. It's all foolish. It's all vain. And the end is facing the very wrath of God. How foolish. You know, you look at little children and they do what they do and you shake their heads and say, that's just, boy, is that childish. Is that immature? God shakes his head at people who have been made in the image of God, who have an eternal spirit, who have the word of God given to them and the powerful spirit of God brooding all over this world, and yet in their own little self-centered world, they imagine their own vain things, and they do not want to come to grips with the fact that someday they will face judgment. And my friends, the great leaders of the earth that have come and gone, and I'll tell you, the top dictators that you could list from the ancient world to just even this last century, if they didn't come to know the Lord at the end of their life, they're in hell today. It doesn't matter how powerful they are. They will meet their Creator at the white throne judgment and be in the lake of fire, which burns with fire and brimstone forever. God will have the last laugh, if I can say that. No one will ever have their own way in eternity. And so the Father makes it very clear. Oh, what fools men are. Modern man reminds me of what happened in the French Revolution. That was supposedly a rebellion against God. What a difference from our American Revolution. That's why we have had such a different history. But you may have heard of that French revolutionary who had helped storm the Bastille. And he scaled the Cathedral of Notre Dame, tore the cross from off of the spire, and dashed it into fragments on the pavement of Paris far below. He then said to a peasant, "We are going to pull down all that reminds you of God." "Citizen," was the calm reply of the peasant, "and pull down the stars." You see, a clear-thinking peasant had a far better concept of reality. There is a God. And my friend, if we were to sit there with God at the throne, and by the way, in some ways we are in Christ, but if we were actually able to see, we'd shake our heads and want to laugh ourselves at little puny man thinking that they're so powerful. By the way, and I say this respectfully, but still I think we all understand, do we not feel that way a little bit about the North Korean dictator trying to act so powerful? Now, of course, one day he may do something that will show himself somewhat powerful, but that's a little bit of how we feel in that regard. Is how God feels. And so we see that. But then we see the Savior's response in verse 7. "I will declare the decree the Lord hath said unto me," the Father. "Now, thou art my Son." In other words, Jesus is saying, the Father has said unto me, "Thou art my Son. This day have I begotten thee. Ask of me, and I will give thee the heathen for thine inheritance, and the uttermost parts of the earth for thy possession." There are two aspects to this. Here we see the mercy of God, and we also see the very bone-chilling judgment of God. Jesus said, "I ask for the heathen for mine inheritance," and Jesus Christ paid dearly for the souls of every person who has ever lived or ever will live. All of the heathen who have shaken their fist at God, all of the tribal people all around the world, Jesus Christ 2,000 years ago died on that cross. Every sin was paid for. He suffered eternity for all who will ever live. Jesus was given the heathen for his inheritance. And by the way, as his representatives, we're in the midst of claiming that inheritance for him, folks. Oh, do you see the mercy and love of God? But then you have the chilling next verse. "Thou shalt break them with a rod of iron. Thou shalt dash them in pieces like a potter's vessel." I think one of the most stirring thoughts is the one who died on that cross, who said, "Father, forgive them, for they know not what they do." This one who loved them to the end, loved every one of us, loves the whole world, who is still scarred as the glorious Lamb of God upon that throne, the only human being throughout eternity who will have scars when he sits on that great white throne judgment. Well, let's just back up first. When he comes at the second coming, which is speaking of, and he faces all the empires of the world, there will be no mercy. They'll cry out for the mountains to fall upon him when they see the fury of the Son of God. And then when he takes his hand and says there at the white throne judgment, "Depart from me, I never knew you," and the great and mighty angels take the hosts of the world and cast them into the lake of fire, into outer darkness forever and ever, sealed with no hope of ever getting out. The hands that will be raised to declare that judgment will have the scars on them to declare he is just in doing what he's doing. And all those who enter into hell could have been saved by the blood of the very one who has the rod of iron. It's quite a thought. But then you really see the heart of the Lord in verses 10 to 12, the voice of the Spirit. "Be wise now, therefore, ye kings. Be instructed, ye judges of the earth. Serve the Lord with fear and rejoice with trembling. Kiss the Son." In other words, come to him. And lest he be angry and ye perish from the way when his wrath is kindled but a little, blessed are all they that put their trust in him. Isn't it wonderful? Right to the end of the age, the invitation is there. I'd love to say more, but go back with me to Acts chapter 4. This is what these apostles and early servants of the Lord were thinking about. They had had their first taste of persecution. As they stood before that council, I am sure they were thinking, this is exactly where Jesus Christ just weeks before had stood. He stood there having been beaten already. He stood there mocked, the perfect Son of God. And they knew he was the glorified Son of God at this point in a full and convincing way. And as they stood there, they realized that ugly satanic fury, that demonic power that was evident there as they stood trial, was going to begin to become more fierce. And they understood that they were going to have to get a right view, or else the movement that Christ had started would be stopped. And one, I want to submit to you that the perspective that these men and women had here at the beginning of this prayer is absolutely vital that we have in America today, and we don't have it right now. What am I talking about? Look at verse 23 again. "And being let go, they went to their own company and reported all that the chief priests and elders had said unto them." They didn't circumvent what had happened. They were not looking, and you'll see that in this prayer, for deliverance. They were not trying to go to a comfortable lifestyle. Their point was not for the Lord to do a work to eliminate what was going on. They quote Psalm 2 because they are acknowledging God is on the throne, Christ has accomplished his work, the message of redemption is real, the Holy Spirit's convincing work, and God will do all of this to accomplish his purposes. But the fact of the matter is the heathen will and always will rebel against God. The world never will like the holy law of God. The mercy of God will be often resisted. There will never be a utopia here on this earth until the kingdom comes. And so they understood that just like Jesus stood there with a crown of thorns and before the judgment hall of Pilate, and he stood before the Sanhedrin where they just stood, and having already been beaten that night before, that they were going to pay a price to spread the gospel, but they knew that he was on the throne.
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5: A blessed Independence Day weekend to you as America commemorates its 250th birthday. I'm Wayne Shepherd, inviting you to listen to a very special presentation as we take you back to revisit Dr. John Whitcomb's experience at the Indy Honor Flight in 2015. In celebrating our freedom, we also remember the courageous men and women who fought for it, praising the Lord for World War II veterans like Dr. Whitcomb. We offer this program in tribute to them and with gratitude to Almighty God.
6: Welcome to a special patriotic edition of Encounter God's Truth. I'm Wayne Shepherd, your host, and you'll want to stay with us for this holiday broadcast as we take a look back at World War II. Well, you know Dr. John Whitcomb is a Bible teacher, author, and educator, but did you know that he served in a field artillery battalion in the Army in Europe during World War II, and that his family has a rich history of military service? Well, stay tuned because you're going to learn more details, and we'll see what spiritual lessons we can glean from them as well. Today's broadcast varies from our normal format as we're going to listen to a portion of an interview that Brandon House recently conducted with Dr. Whitcomb on his program Worldview Weekend Radio, where Dr. Whitcomb appears regularly as a guest. They held this conversation in April of 2015 after Dr. Whitcomb went to tour Washington, D.C. on the Indy Honor Flight. We pick up with Dr. Whitcomb talking about this exciting and memorable day.
7: Praise the Lord, it was called the Indianapolis Honor Flight. We had 100 veterans of the Second World War and the Korean War in that two airplanes, and each of us had a helper. My son, Don Whitcomb, was with me to take care of me and push me around in a wheelchair, and we just were very, very impressed with the way this flight was managed. It was done so carefully and so wisely. I was just so thankful for the opportunity even to share gospel tracts with many people. I'll never forget the Arlington Cemetery. I could not believe what I saw there. 400,000 crosses. They seemed to go on for miles. The biggest cemetery in the world. And my grandfather, Colonel Clement Colfax Whitcomb, is buried there. He was a very great leader as a Army surgeon in the First World War and even back in the Spanish-American War. And, of course, we just say, well, thank you, Lord, for those who served and those who protected us, and so that we can carry on just a little bit longer, we trust, to serve the Lord and reach out around the world with the gospel of our Lord Jesus Christ. I have been there a number of years ago and actually saw my grandfather's gravestone there, but we did see the changing of the guard. Oh, mm-hmm. How spectacular, those soldiers marching back and forth and the changing of the guard, and that goes on night and day, mm-hmm. night and day. And I just say, well, Lord, the tomb of the unknown soldier. What a reminder of the fact that that some people who've paid with their lives for the defense of our country will someday, of course, be revealed for who they are, what they did, what happened, why, and how. And I just thank the Lord for that. And also, we saw the Iwo Jima Monument. We circled around that a couple times. You remember the soldiers holding up that flag? And we went to the World War II Monument, where all the states and territories of America that were involved in the war were there, and they lined us all up, all 100 of us, with a huge picture that they had already prepared for us, 3 feet wide, 4 feet high, a picture of what we looked like, each of us, in the Second World War. And we had that picture in front of us, and they lined us up. And I say, well, thank you, Lord, for for the planning and the preparing that these men have done to honor our veterans. And we just came back late that night to Indianapolis and went down a long corridor in a huge high school near the Indianapolis airport. And a Scottish bagpipe band welcomed us, and hundreds of people on either side waving flags. And I would reach out with a gospel tract or say, thank you, or God bless you. And we finally came into a huge auditorium, and there were hundreds of people. And as each of us got wheeled in on our wheelchairs with our picture in front of us, a big picture of what we looked like 70 years ago, they screamed and shouted, and there was my family waiting to see me and welcome me home. And I'll not soon forget that one. It was just a very well-planned, organized flight, and we just thank the Lord for a nation that still honors those who are willing to pay the ultimate price. And so not only was my grandfather a great military leader, for which he received the Croix de Guerre from the French government as the head of the one who organized all medical supplies of Europe, but my father was in both World Wars, and he was a chief of staff under General Patton in the Third Army in the Second World War. And one of my grandsons, Weston Whitcomb, has been to Afghanistan twice. He's a captain, an infantry captain. So we say, well, thank you, Lord, for opportunities to serve in this way, and to be a testimony for the Savior, who's the King of Kings and the Lord of Lords, and to seek to honor him in this way.
8: You put in basically a 20-plus-hour day flying to D.C. from Indianapolis or Indiana to D.C. and back, seeing all those sights. That's quite a day.
7: Amen. Well, I must confess, I slept in the airplane.
8: Well, I would have been sleeping, too, because I would have been so heavily medicated. I would have been sleeping because I don't like to fly. That Tomb of the Unknown Soldier is my favorite place to go to in D.C., particularly to watch the changing of the guard and the stillness, the quietness. And I'll tell you what, if I've been there when some young people or maybe even adults don't realize the proper decorum and they're talking too loud, and that soldier will turn and toward the crowd and he will click his heels and he will scold them and remind them of where they're at.
7: Yes.
8: And then he will click his heels and turn and continue his walking. And if you do a study listening, friends, it's a lot of this stuff is done in 21 paces, 21 seconds, you know, turning, and all in honor of like the 21 salute. So a lot is done in 21. And it is a fascinating place to go as far as if you want to go somewhere where there's a reverence and a value for life in our culture today that seems to devalue life so much. There certainly is a value and honoring of life there and the preciousness of life there. If you haven't done it, I encourage you to go there. Been there many, many times when I lived in the Northern Virginia area. And then even when I would go back, I would try to make a certain stop there. If I couldn't go anywhere, I would like to at least go there. So that was always on my list, even if I grabbed a cab and went into the area and then was there for a few minutes and left. So I encourage all of you to do that. Now, what kind of plane were you flying on, Dr. Whitcomb?
7: You know what? I don't remember exactly what kind of a plane it was, but it was a very large plane to hold 100 of us, and there were two planes, 50 of the veterans in one plane, 50 in another, each one, as I mentioned, with a helper. So that meant 200 of us in those two planes.
8: Okay, so you weren't on like a, I didn't know if they carried you on a special military plane or a commercial airline.
7: No, it wasn't a special military plane as far as I know.
8: Okay.
7: But anyway, the amazing thing to me is that God tells us how important it is to be a good soldier. You remember what he said to Timothy in his last letter? Suffer hardship with me as a good soldier of Christ Jesus. Now listen to this. No soldier in active service entangles himself in the affairs of everyday life so that he may please the one who enlisted him as a soldier. And I say, Lord, I want to be a soldier for you. I want to be active for you. I want to please you who enlisted me in your army. your spiritual army. And I thank God for this analogy and this comparison in God's Word.
8: Well, when we come back from the break, Dr. Whitcomb, I'd like to have you share with us a little bit about your service in World War II and the Battle of the Bulge. We have people that often will email me saying, do you think Dr. Whitcomb would share a little bit about what he saw, what he experienced? And of course, you're always careful not to want to go prying into areas that soldiers prefer to leave, unspoken. And so I've never really approached that with you too much.
6: 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Let's hear more of Brennan's interview with Dr. Whitcomb now as they discuss his experiences remembering World War II.
8: Tell us about the Battle of the Bulge and how God used that in your life, because you told me before we went on the air that, yes, I'll talk about that and how God used that in my life. So please, tell us what you feel comfortable telling us about what you experienced and saw there at the Battle of the Bulge.
7: Yes, in December 1944 in Belgium, the German army counterattacked with 300,000 soldiers. And it was an absolutely suicidal attack because von Rundstedt, the general of the German army, told Adolf Hitler, unmöglich, impossible. We can't go up mountains in the snow in the winter on narrow roads with field artillery firing at us. We can't, it won't work. Hitler said, go. He ruined the German army. And my father, who was a military historian and actually taught at West Point, agreed that the German army was an excellent army, but it was destroyed by a demonic leader, as we all know. But anyway, when that battle took place, we were taken by total surprise. And we were pushed back into the mountains of Belgium from Germany, where we had already arrived in the push toward, toward Berlin. We were pushed back in those mountains, and 19,000 of our men died. Many thousands taken prisoner, wounded. And I just say, Lord, thank you for your mercy in sparing me through that, because as we were pushed back in those mountains, I was in a field artillery battalion, the 909th Field Artillery Battalion, and in the 84th Infantry Division of the 9th Army. And as we were pushed back, we dug in to set up our field artillery, 12 105 millimeter howitzers, to aim at the German tanks coming up those narrow roads with a Ford observer out there telling us where that tank was coming from. And we would tell the cannoneers, fire a smoke shell round. So 12 smoke shells were fired and, of course, missed the target. The Ford observer says, move to the right a little bit to forward. And a second round, and now we had the tank zeroed in. The third round was armor-piercing delayed fuse shells that went inside the tank and destroyed it. And it is now agreed by Army historians that ultimately what totally defeated the German army was American field artillery. And I'll never forget one night I was on guard duty. And the minute I went down from guard duty into that basement headquarters, field artillery headquarters, a German artillery shell exploded there. It would have killed me. God got my attention. Now, I was already a born-again Christian. I had accepted the Lord as a godless evolutionist at Princeton University a year and a half earlier in the spring of 43. But God really got my attention in sort of like this. John, you belong to me. I have something for you to do. Follow me, obey me, honor me in your life. And so as I went as a German interpreter for our army into the villages and towns and cities heading east toward the Rhine River where we met the German, Russian army, I would go into people's homes. German people were afraid of us. The Nazis had told them the Americans will kill you. I said, no. You just cooperate with us and we'll take care of you. You can stay in your home and your kitchen during the day, but at night you have to move in your neighbors. We're taking over your home for our soldiers this night. So throughout that war And for months afterwards, waiting to get back to America, God gave me opportunities to be a witness to certain people for him. And I was able to go to England even in August and September of 45, and to enroll in Shrivenham University and participate in gospel campaigns in London. This is the Victory was the name of one of those campaigns, and thousands of people came to hear the gospel. And I wasn't one of the preachers, of course, but I was there to help in the evangelistic outreach to the British people. And, of course, finally, in God's mercy, I got back to America in January 46 to go back to Princeton University, where I had been when I was drafted. And I say, well, Lord, thank you for that opportunity. What a rare one to be a witness for you during that war and when the war ended after that war, and to survive even the Battle of the Bulge. And I say, thank you, God, for that remembrance, and that may be an encouragement to others who are in very difficult circumstances in various parts of the world today, as we well know, who are seeking to honor the Lord, even in their military service for him.
8: Dr. Whitcomb, did I hear you say you were interpreting?
7: I was the German interpreter for our battalion. I had studied German at Princeton University before I was drafted, so I was the only one that could speak any German at all, so they made me the interpreter for them.
8: Wow, I did not know you spoke German. What were you majoring in at Princeton?
7: I was majoring I was trying to study in the Institute for Public and International Affairs, to be a diplomat or ambassador for the U.S. government. My eyes weren't clear enough to qualify to go to West Point like my father wanted me to be, so we thought that Princeton University would be second best and I could study there. And of course, when I came back to the war, I changed my major to ancient and European history to understand more about the background of the Bible and to participate in Christian ministry through the Princeton Evangelical Fellowship, through which I had come to know the Savior. And in May of 1945, I'm sorry, 46, I'm sorry again. In May of 47, we put on a film, The God of Creation, produced by Moody Institute of Science. We invited all the professors and students of the university to come to the auditorium to see that film. 200 arrived. Guess who walked in? Albert Einstein. He was in the Institute of Advanced Studies near the campus. He was not an atheist. He was fascinated by how the world was designed. And he heard the gospel that night, and I gave him a gospel tract as he walked out. And I don't know if he ever came to know the Lord personally as his Savior, but I say thank you, God, for opportunities like that to reach out in places where gospel is not really honored. Our major universities, as we all know, have long departed from gospel, but we have witnesses for the Savior in almost all those campuses that are telling people about the gospel.
8: Dr. Whitcomb, you certainly have lived a fascinating life. You said you were hoping to train to be an ambassador for the government. Of course, you ended up becoming an ambassador for the kingdom that will never end.
7: Amen. Praise the Lord. Amen.
8: I'm reading here about the Battle of the Bulge. It says here, for the Americans, 610,000 men were involved in the battle, of whom 89,000 were casualties, including 19,000 killed. It was the largest and bloodiest battle fought by the United States in World War II. 610,000 men, that's just on our side. I'm sure I can find out how many men were on their side in that battle. Looks like the Germans' initial attack included 200,000 men, so they were quite outnumbered. 340 tanks the Germans had and 280 other tracked vehicles. Between 67,200 and 100,000 of their men were killed, missing, or wounded. How many square miles, any idea? How many square miles did this battlefield take up with that many men?
7: I just don't know those particular details, but I have had the privilege of going back, I think 15 years ago it was, to see where that battle took place and to be, again, in the Belgian town of Marche, where we was the farthest penetration westward of the German army, where we were there on guard and on duty, watching and waiting for opportunities to defend our army.
8: When you, I mean, this took place during the winter, and the pictures of it just show lots of snow. I don't know what the temperatures were like. I'm guessing rather cold.
7: Oh, my. I'll never forget. I was, one day, I was walking down through a hill and saw a barn, and I was so cold. I was going to go in that barn and warm up a little bit. I opened the door. It was a temporary mortuary for dead soldiers. I decided not to stay there. I say, Lord, what an amazing environment in which you accomplish some of the things that have never been forgotten to this day.
8: What, when you normally stayed, or were you staying in, I mean, I know at one point you were moved into homes, you said, but yes. I guess sometimes at night, were you in tents? I'm guessing some nights you weren't even in tents. You were just sitting up against a tree, I guess, huh?
7: Right. Now, of course, that was after that Battle of the Bulge ended. Then we moved across Germany, you see, during the months of January through April, all the way across North Germany to the Rhine River, Elbe River, where we met the Russian army. So that took place after the Battle of the Bulge had ended, during those following months.
8: So you were involved in the Battle of the Bulge and in this encounter with the Russians?
7: Yes.
8: Any other battles that you were part of that I don't know about?
7: No, those were the only battles I was in. And, of course, in August of 1945, we were horrified to hear that two atomic bombs had fallen in Japan and totally annihilated tens of thousands of people instantly in Nagasaki and Hiroshima. And that's, by the way, is why Einstein was in a state of depression. He was afraid that those kinds of bombs would wipe out the whole world. And we know they could, and they would, if God didn't have a plan for Israel and the church, which is yet to be accomplished in his purpose for this earth. So yes, a whole new kind of world was unveiled that summer of 1945.
8: Because Einstein had something to do with the atomic bomb,
7: yes.
8: For those who don't know, right? Tell us about that.
7: Right. He was part of one who designed that bomb, and he knew exactly what would happen. And of course, we're told, aren't we, by the Apostle Peter in 2 Peter 3, that the whole world is going to be destroyed by fire.
6: God's word is true from the beginning to the end, and that lesson was reinforced to Dr. Whitcomb during his military service and through the events surrounding the conclusion of the Second World War. And it's also the message that we proclaim boldly each week here on Encounter God's Truth. 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Well, now let's listen to one final portion of Brandon House's interview with Dr. John Whitcomb.
8: This is history that our young people need to know about. Why do you think this history is so important for young people to know, Dr. Whitcomb?
7: It's important for our young people to realize that God has planned a special program for human survival in Satan's world. This may sound strange to some people, but Romans 13 says we're to honor the government. We're to pay our taxes. What do you mean by that? Well, of course, the answer is that God says he says, let every person be in subjection to the governing authorities. Therefore, he who resists authority is opposed to the ordinance of God. Rulers are not a cause of fear for good behavior, but for evil. For a minister of God, it is the minister of God for good. And it does not bear the sword, now here's the army here, for nothing. It is a minister of God, an avenger who brings wrath upon the one who practices evil. And for this reason, you are to pay taxes. And I say, well, that's amazing, because our government, even when Paul wrote this, as you know, the Roman government wasn't a godly system at all. Very evil, wicked emperors. But there's one thing the Bible makes clear in this world system God has designed. There's something worse than a bad government. It's no government. Total chaos. That is not God's plan for the human race. So we say, well, thank you, Lord, for helping us to realize that you have a plan, a program that we're to be subjected to and pay honor and respect to our government. You remember when John the Baptist proclaimed the messenger of Jesus,
9: some of those soldiers came up and said, well, what should we do? He didn't say get out of the army. He said be content with your wages and don't be unnecessarily cruel to people. So I say, well, that's an amazing provision, isn't it, that God has made for our protection. So that is one of the reasons why, of course, we realize when the day comes that we can't have an army, we can't have military support, we can't have a government, that'll be a day of satanic, demonic chaos on this earth.
8: Hmm. Well, we're going to ask Dr. Whitcomb a few theological questions today, but Dr. Whitcomb, thank you so much for taking today's broadcast to share what many have been asking about, your service in World War II and your particular experiences there, and helping us to actually capture this history from someone such as yourself as an archive in the format of radio and MP3. We thank you for that.
7: Thank you.
8: I think many people will want to share this program tonight. 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
7: But we just want to be very careful not to just talk about what I did or what we did, but what God is doing in this whole situation that we're facing more than ever today. May God be glorified and honored in what His plan and purpose for His church, His people, His servants might be even today.
8: Thank you, Dr. Whitcomb.
10: God is our refuge and strength, a very present help in trouble. Therefore, we will not fear, though the earth gives way, though the mountains be moved into the heart of the sea, though its waters roar and foam, though the mountains tremble at its swelling. Be still and know that I am God. I will be exalted among the nations. I will be exalted in the earth. And with those words from Psalm 46, and with gratitude to the Lord God, we conclude this unique look back at World War II. I'm Wayne Shepherd, and on behalf of all of us at Whitcomb Ministries, I pray that the Lord will bless you this holiday weekend. 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
1: Hey, it's Aaron at Trail Ridge with your annual reminder that camp is not just for kids. 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We call it Senior Saints Weekend, and it's being held August 14th through the 16th. 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
3: 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We're going to find dirt on this man. Despite hours of interviews from hundreds of people, not one makes a credible complaint against Daniel.
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4: Welcome to Knowing Christ. Today we open up our Bibles to Daniel 6, and of all the chapters in Daniel, this is the most famous chapter of all. Of course, it's the story of Daniel and the lion's den. And reminded how Daniel, over the course of his life, has been faithful, and now in his older years, he remains faithful underneath extreme pressure. You know, in our life, we can't expect that the pressure of temptation will somehow wane as we grow older or more mature in the Lord. In fact, oftentimes that temptation grows even stronger. And Daniel really teaches us that our worship of the one true and living God is worth everything. It's worth every cost because it's our worship that is the thing that connects us to eternity and lasts forever and connects us to true enjoyment in life. And so we have so much to learn from Daniel in this event in his life, and so much to learn about the Lord and his faithfulness to us. Let's open up our Bibles to Daniel 6 together as we grow in faith together.
3: So Daniel, he is over 80 years old when King Belshazzar is killed and King Darius the Mede begins to rule. Daniel has served the Babylonian kings for the past 66 years of his life. He was deported as a teenager from his home in Judah into Babylon. And for 66 years, God has favored him with a position of responsibility and authority. Nebuchadnezzar specifically favored and loved Daniel. When Nebuchadnezzar dies, Daniel seems to be treated well over the last couple decades as other leaders in Babylon rise to the front. He seems to be pushed off to the side, but he doesn't seem to be persecuted. And now that Darius receives the kingdom from the Lord, Daniel knows that his life is going to change. And really, it could change almost in any direction. A new regime is going to mean new leadership, and new leadership is going to be new practices. And Daniel's a praying man, and I imagine Daniel getting on his knees during one of his three prayer sessions in the day, saying, "Lord, I'm your servant. I will be faithful to you under the Medes and the Persians as I was faithful to you under the Babylonians. Lord, I don't know whether you'll have me to suffer or whether you'll grant me good favor in this realm. But Lord, whether it's to suffer or to live a life of blessing, I want to live it for you. I want to worship you. Grant me strength." Daniel soon finds out what the Lord ordains for him. King Darius needs good people whom he can trust to administer his new government and this new empire. And every nobleman in Babylon is vying for one of the 120 new leadership positions that Darius creates. And one by one, the 120 men are named to these leadership positions. And Daniel's not among them. And then Darius declares that he's going to appoint three that are going to be over the 120, and he names the first two. And again, Daniel's name is not mentioned. And long at last, Daniel's name is announced as the one who'd be the third of the big three leaders in the Medo-Persian Empire. Darius, in fact, is so impressed so quickly with Daniel, impressed with Daniel's wisdom and faithfulness and loyalty and honesty, that he now plans to place Daniel over the other two and over the 120. And when the other leaders hear this, they begin to fume with jealousy. Daniel is not even from the area. He's from Judah, of all places, this nondescript, nothing kind of nation. He's a Hebrew who always keeps to himself. He doesn't participate in the worship of the Babylonian gods. He has his own one god that he is loyal to. He only eats specific food, so they really don't ever have lunch with him or dinner with him. He seems to be non-social. He refuses to come to the parties that they throw, and he behaves in, quite frankly, weird ways in their view. The other two top administrators and high-ranking officials then are so jealous that they convene a council. They meet together, and the purpose of the meeting was to discover some way to have Daniel removed. I'm going to call this group the Get Daniel Group from here on out. That's what they are. Their whole purpose of meeting together is to get Daniel. And during the first meeting of the Get Daniel Group, one suggests, you know, Daniel has served for 66 years, and he's been around lots and lots of money, lots of financial transactions have passed through his hands. Surely we can look through the ledgers and find some place where he cheated or lied or stole to benefit himself. And another chirps up, yeah, that's a great idea. Everyone cheats at some point. And Daniel's had such a long life with so much money flowing through his desk. No one can be in that high position for that long of a time and be completely clean. And so they hire the best accountants to look through the copious records, searching for something, anything to bring some charge against this man. But after a comprehensive search, nothing. Not even a dust ball of wrongdoing is discovered. Well, the Get Daniel Group reconvenes, and one chimes, oh, you know, Daniel has worked with many people. He has had assistants and secretaries and managers who worked with him and under him for so many years. Many have watched his life, his work so very closely. Everyone has some skeleton in their closet. Surely someone can tell a story that would ruin Daniel's career. Great idea. Let's hire some researchers who will interview anyone and everyone who's had anything to do with Daniel. We're going to find dirt on this man. Despite hours of interviews from hundreds of people, not one person, not one makes a credible complaint against Daniel. Well, the Get Daniel Group again meets, and this time one says, guys, you know, it's now clear to us that we're not going to find any act or any relationship to criticize or condemn Daniel in the way he does his business. There's really only one way I can think of to get him. We all know that Daniel's first allegiance is to his God. And if we can find some way that our laws contradict the laws of his God, then we can make a case. Because we know that if Daniel has to choose between the laws of the king and the laws of his God, he's going to obey the laws of his God every single time. And another guy said, this is a great idea, and let's make sure we ask for a penalty to be applied to a new law that we would make. And you know, Darius, he wants to be honored in his new kingdom. And so let's make a law where no one can pray to anyone except to Darius for the next 30 days. And let's go to him saying that our whole purpose is that Darius would be honored in his kingdom and Darius would be looked to as the one who is so mighty and great and the bestower of all good things. And we know that if Daniel has to choose between praying to his God and not praying to his God, he is going to pray. He's going to pray. And so that's right, he will. And I have a better idea yet. Let's make sure that the penalty is something so frightening that we will all just rejoice in seeing the worst thing we could possibly imagine happen to Daniel. Let's ask the king to put this new law into place under penalty. The person who disobeys it would be thrown into the lion's den. They all shout, "Hear, hear, hear, this is going to work," and they leave all excited. One of the members writes the proposal on legal paper, and the next morning, the Get Daniel group marches down to the palace to see King Darius, and when they arrive, they all bow to him. "Oh, long live King Darius, we love you, you're such an awesome king." And they say, "King Darius, we want you to be given the respect and the esteem that you deserve in this new part of your kingdom. And we've all agreed upon a way that you can receive that kind of honor. We've agreed upon the goodness of a new law that we believe will help the people to lift you up and to respect you." King Darius says, "Well, I kind of like that idea. What is the new law all about? What do you propose?" "Well, here's a draft. We've drafted a copy, and here's what we've agreed to, that no one can pray to any other god or any other person other than you for the next 30 days. And that if they disobey, that they'll be thrown to the lion's den. We've actually already drafted up the copy. Here it is. Once you sign it, the law is going to take place today. So we can get this going, get your honor rolling as we want it to. And as you know, once you sign the law, it won't be able to be changed, revoked. So it's going to be set in motion, and you'll finally get the honor that is due you." King Darius is overjoyed. His pride has been fed, and he really is flattered that these high officials would take such a care for him and care so much about his esteem. Well, with joy, he takes up his quill and a happy flourish. He signs the new law into effect right there. Well, the Get Daniel group, they leave the palace that day so happy, but with such dark hearts. One says, "We all know that Daniel has a habit of opening his windows to pray to his God three times every day. Let's make sure we announce this law so that everyone's going to be accountable to it. And then all we have to do is simply go to Daniel's house and watch. It's going to be so easy to trap him." Daniel is at his official desk in the palace when the law hits his desk and he reads it. And he reads it, his heart sinks to his feet. He knows what this means for him. He also knows what it means to be devoured by lions. He has witnessed this kind of execution, and always with a shudder. He bows his head right there and he says, "Lord, you are my sun and my shield. You are my protector. You are the one who bestows favor and honor. No good thing do you withhold from those who walk uprightly. Oh Lord, give me strength to be faithful to you. Whether by death or by life, I want to worship you." You know, Daniel, he doesn't need to pray to the Lord for direction. He knows what the Lord would have him do. He knows that he must disobey human law in order to obey the Lord in praying to him. And he immediately then gathers up some papers from his desk and he walks to his house at noon, like he has done every day for 66 years. He's made a habit. He gets to his house and he climbs the stairs into an upper room. He opens up the window and he feels the cool breeze blow in across his face. He listens as he hears people down in the street below his house walking and talking. And Daniel asks God,

revive her. And on that future day, Jerusalem's righteousness will shine like the dawn of the new day, and that Jerusalem's salvation will blaze like a fiery, flaming torch. Daniel believes what Jeremiah has written. He has Jeremiah's prophecies, and he's read in Jeremiah 33, "Behold, the days are coming, declares the Lord, when I will fulfill the promise I made to the house of Israel and the house of Judah. And in those days and at that time, I will cause the righteous branch to spring up from David," that there's going to be a Messiah who would come. "And this Messiah will execute justice and righteousness in the land. And in those days, Judah will be saved. A people that had disobeyed the Lord and chased after false idol, they'll be saved. And Jerusalem will dwell securely. The foreign nations won't have her, but she'll be secure in God's people's possession. And this is the name by which it will be called, the Lord is our righteousness." And it's in view of those promises and the hope of that future day, the salvation of Judah and the exaltation of this holy city, Jerusalem, that Daniel opens up the window and he prays toward Jerusalem in fulfillment of the promise that is to come. And with gentleness, I observe that Bible prophecy regarding Jerusalem is not a small, superficial matter to Daniel. It changes even the way he prays 3 times a day. Well, the Get Daniel group easily sees Daniel opening his window, facing Jerusalem, praying to the Lord who covenanted with Israel, and they run to King Darius. "King, did you not sign into law that no one in your kingdom is to bow down and pray to anyone but you for the next 30 days, except you, the one who's majestic? And did you not decree by law that anyone who disobeyed your royal decree would be thrown into the lion's den?" The king is a bit perplexed. They seem all excited and so vexed and stirred up, breathless in their communication to him. "Well, yes, I did sign such a thing into law," he declares. "My decision stands, and you know that not even if I wanted to revoke it, could I. The law of the Medes and the Persians are going to stand regardless." Well, the Get Daniel group acts so sorrowful while they're inwardly dancing with glee. "Well, king, there's someone in your realm who has disobeyed and broken your law. Who would that man be?" "His name is Daniel." And when they tell King Darius that's Daniel, the king's heart just sinks. "I've grown to love that guy. He's the one guy around me," Darius thinks, "who actually cares about me and actually cares for the good of my administration." And by the end of the day, King Darius, though he searches and searches in his heart for some way to relieve Daniel from this execution of this judgment, he can't find a single way to free him. And at the end of the day, the Get Daniel groups come back to the palace, and they say, "Your Majesty, you know that according to the law of the Medes and the Persians, that this law cannot be changed." And Darius now is disgusted. "Yes, I know that, I know that." He sets them, he says, "Get out of my sight." And at last, Darius gives the orders to his soldiers. "You need to go and arrest Daniel, and you are to throw him into the lion's den." Warren Wiersbe describes the lion's den this way. "The lion's den was a large pit divided by a movable wall that could be pulled up to allow the lions to go from one side to the other. The keeper would put food in the empty side and lift up the wall so the lions would cross over and eat. He would quickly lower the wall and then clean the safe side of the pit. And the animals, they weren't fed very often or fed great amounts of food so that their appetites would be keen when there was an execution to be made. So the soldiers take Daniel to the lion's den late in the night. And when they arrive at the lion's den, they're absolutely shocked because there standing by the lion's den is none other than King Darius. And he wants to talk to his beloved advisor, Daniel. He comes close to Daniel and he whispers, "Daniel, you know if there's any possible way." Well, Daniel smiles as if to assure the king that he understands why Darius must have him thrown into the lion's pit. With a tear streaming down his face, Darius says, "May your God, whom you serve so faithfully, rescue you." Darius watches as the soldiers lower Daniel down into the dark den below. A huge stone is rolled over the mouth of the den. The king seals the stone with his own royal seal so that everyone knows that they must not, on penalty of execution, break the seal.
Daniel hears the

0: lions move about in the dark as he is being lowered down. And as his feet hit the floor, he suddenly sees a light that flashes and shines in the darkness. He looks over toward the light, and there's this huge figure. It's an angel, so powerful, so mighty, so beautiful. Daniel's reminded of the story of his three friends told him long ago when they were thrown into a fiery furnace where there was a fourth that looked like the Son of God walking among them. And whether this is the same person, either an angel or God himself, we do not know. But this angel speaks to the lions. And with a word, these hungry, growling lions rest in calm repose. Though Daniel can hear the lions' stomachs churn with hunger, the lions, they're as docile as kittens. The night is late and Daniel's tired. And he finds some lump of dirt which to lay his head. And when he finds it, he drifts off into the most deep and peaceful, restorative, refreshing sleep. How the Lord loves to calm the fears of his people and to give sleep even in the face of the most dire trials. While Daniel sleeps in the lion's den, the king is pacing all through the night in his palace. The king doesn't sleep or eat or have any of his usual entertainment that helps him relax at the end of a day. He's miserable. He's just worrying with his hands just folded over and over, wondering what's happening to Daniel. Is Daniel going to be eaten by lions? And all through the night, he's vexed. And before even the morning sun dawns, he runs out in such an undignified manner to the lion's den. And he orders that the mouth of the lion's den, the stone, be rolled away. He's miserable thinking about Daniel being devoured by the lions. And in great anguish, he calls out into the empty pit. He's silent. There's no sound as he hears coming from the lion's den. And he says, Daniel, servant of the living God, was your God whom you served so faithfully, was he able to rescue you from the lions? And there's silence. And then he hears something stir as if a person getting up from sleep. And then he hears a croaking kind of voice, that first morning voice, shout up to him, long live the king! My God sent his angels to shut the lion's mouth so that they would not hurt me, for I have been found innocent in his sight, and I've not wronged you, O your majesty. Daniel's alive, and the king literally begins to jump up and down with joy. He orders to be immediately lifted out of the den. He embraces Daniel. He looks him over, and he discovers that not even a scratch from a lion's paw is upon him. He has seen many thrown to the lions, and everyone has been devoured with crushing force. This is a miracle. He knows that Daniel's God is the one true and living God who protected Daniel all through the night. And now the king turns his thoughts to the Get Daniel gang. He becomes enraged that they would use him in such a way. He orders that all of them be arrested along with their wives and their children. And then they're thrown into the lion's den. And the Lord unlooses the mouths of the lions when they're thrown in. And the lions leap upon every soul even before they hit the floor of the den. King Darius sends a message to every part of the known world, to the people of every ethnicity and nation and language. And he says, peace and prosperity be to you all. I decree that everyone throughout my kingdom should tremble with fear before the God of Daniel, for he is the living God, and he will endure forever. His kingdom will never be destroyed, and his rule will never come to an end. He rescues and he saves his people. He performs miraculous signs and wonders in the heavens and on earth. He has rescued Daniel from the power of the lions. And so Daniel prospers all through the reign of King Darius the Mede. What a story. No wonder why it is so beloved by children and adults alike.
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2: Well, thank you for joining us at Knowing Christ. We pray that this message from Daniel 6 about Daniel facing down lions in order to worship the Lord is an inspiration to your worship. 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
6: Well, I hope you had a wonderful time celebrating our 250th anniversary. You know, what a great thing to be part of this country that we're in and the freedom we have of religion and the opportunity to proclaim the gospel so people can come to know our Lord and Savior Jesus Christ. And that's what we've been doing as we've been working our way through the book of Romans, a beautiful book on the gospel. It first started out talking about our sinfulness and how we all fall short and the wrath of God is hanging over our heads because of our sin. But now, he points out, a way of justification has been provided for us because we couldn't obtain it in ourselves. We all fell short. But God sent His own Son into this world as a provision for our sins, who lived a perfect sinless life, who died upon the cross and rose again from the dead. And by faith in Him and His provision for our sins, we can be declared not guilty. We can be redeemed and set free from our sin. And the wrath of God is satisfied and He's appeased because Jesus is a propitiation for our sins. And that's glorious. You know, the Christian religion is really unique in all that because the nature of all religions, pretty much besides Christianity, is the focus on works, of obtaining the favor of God, of doing something to please the gods and gain their favor. But there's no way of obtaining righteousness before God by works of the law. That's what he's been pointing out in the book. The law only brings the knowledge of sin and leaves us condemned. But now, as I pointed out, righteousness is available from God by faith in Jesus Christ. It's a gift from God and wholly unmerited by us. And so he brings out three questions in light of that. When then is boasting? He mentions that in verse 27. Where is boasting then? In other words, I can't go before God and talk about, oh, look at what I've done. A law of works would allow for boasting. If it was based on me being good, I could say, well, the reason I'm in heaven is because I was such a faithful church attender and I lived a basically moral life and I gave generously to the church and, you know, whatever. And I could claim because I did all these things that I earned my way into heaven. And therefore, I'd have grounds for boasting before God. I've been good. I've done all these things. I haven't yielded to sin. But all righteousness by law assumes merit. And so it's self-congratulatory. It's a kind of a boasting before God. And so God took that away. He showed that there is absolutely nothing we could do to earn salvation, to gain it by our works and by our merit. And a lot of Christians think that's what the basis is. They think I'm going to be saved because I'm basically a good person. No, you're not. We're all sinful. We're all flawed. And no one's going to get into heaven based on their own righteousness. Boasting is excluded. Boasting is asserting of a claim upon God on the grounds of one's works. God has shown that such an effort is futile. And that is the essence of the Old Testament teaching. Man can't and won't live according to God's law, his word. The law of faith is excludes boasting. It says, where is boasting? It is excluded. By what? The law of works? Nay, by the law of faith. If we're saved by faith, then it's not by works. We trust in the righteousness provided by God for us. You know, all I have to boast of is Christ the Lamb who paid the penalty for my sins. Stop it this way. Praising, not boasting, is the characteristic activity of justified believers throughout eternity. Revelation 7:10, salvation to our God, which sitteth upon the throne and unto the Lamb. I give him the glory for my salvation. I'm not saved because of anything I do or did. I'm saved because of what Christ did for me on the cross. He paid the penalty for my sins. He died in my place. He rose again from the dead. And there's nothing I can do to earn heaven. Because all my good deeds are corrupted by sin. I put my faith in Christ's provision for me. And therefore I have no basis to boast before God. All I can do is give him the glory and praise. And the second thing he brings out is God, the Jews, God only? Verse 29. Is he the God of the Jews only? Is he not also of the Gentiles? Yes, of the Gentiles also. Seeing as one God, which shall justify the circumcision by faith and the uncircumcision through faith. He is a God of both the Jews and the Gentiles, because there's only one God. That's a Shema, you know, in Deuteronomy 6:4. The Lord, the God, the Lord is one. There's just one God. And although he made a covenant with man and with the nation of Israel, he's not really just exclusively their God. He's not the property of Israel. Israel's the property of God. And believing non-Jews could also be part of his people. Melchizedek and Jethro and Job were people who also believed in the Most High God, which clearly was the Lord God. And so he's the God of all people because he's the only God. He's the creator of all. And yes, he chose the nation of Israel to be a special nation, but he's clearly the God over all nations, because all the way through the Old Testament, he made prophecies about other nations, what he was going to do with them, raise them up, bring them down, going to deal with them. God's oneness demands one way of justification. There is one God, and thus we should expect him to use only one method to bring humanity to himself. And all must have access to him by that same means, whether part of the covenant family or not. So he justifies all by faith, particularly faith in Jesus Christ. Galatians 2:16 and 21 talks about this. Knowing that man is not justified by the works of the law, but by the faith of Jesus Christ, even we have believed in Jesus Christ, that we might be justified by the faith of Christ, and not by the works of the law, for by the works of the law shall no flesh be justified. I do not frustrate the grace of God, for if righteousness comes by the law, then Christ is dead in vain. In other words, Christ would, if there's a way in which by being good and obeying the law we could be saved, then Christ would not have had to go to the cross. He went to the cross because that was the only way by which mankind could be justified. It had to be a righteousness acquired for us by one who could truly do it. And the sinless Son of God could, by living a perfect sinless life and being fully God, dying in our place on the cross. He was of so much worth that he could take care of our sins. And by faith in him and his provision for our sins, and believing his resurrection from the dead, we can receive the gift of eternal life. So do we make the law void by faith? Verse 31. Do we then make void the law through faith? God forbid. Yea, we establish the law. Well, this is kind of interesting. We do not overthrow the law by faith. We don't throw away the Old Testament and all obedience to God, and you know, antinomianism, that we could just go and sin because our sins are taken care of. There is an eternal significance to the law. All other religions diminish God's holiness. They just need to be good enough. And if we could be, you know, so good, we could gain heaven, we somehow bring down the holiness of God. Its demands aren't upheld, and the law is compromised. And the consequences for violators are not followed. You know, in other words, if sinful people can be allowed into heaven, the law is degraded. But by doing what he did, by having it by faith, God's holy wrath against sin is revealed and affirmed. The law is not reduced. His demands are not compromised because Jesus met them all. He lived a sinless, perfect life. And the consequences for violations are not dismissed. They're paid in the full by Christ's death upon the cross. So in Christianity, the law is upheld. The full law is obeyed. It is consequences are recognized, and the consequences are experienced. They're all met. The penalty is fully executed. Sinners are allowed to be declared righteous while still acknowledging the fact that they are sinful and that we're lost. They're still condemned by their sin, but made righteous by the provision of Christ. God's righteousness is acknowledged, although he is able to extend mercy. And he's even glorified all the more by the fact that he does show mercy and grace. And we fulfill the law by the Holy Ghost, Holy Spirit. What we have received. It's available for all who believe, that we might live lives that glorify our Lord and Savior. For by his grace we can live righteously, but God gets all the glory for our justification, for our righteousness. And that is what the gospel provides. My friend, do you recognize that you're a sinner? That you are under the wrath of God? Have you put your faith in Jesus Christ, that he died for you on the cross and paid the penalty for your sins, and they rose again and went into heaven, and someday he's coming back? Have you come before him and bowed down and said, Jesus, forgive me for my sins? I know you paid the penalty for my sins upon the cross. I couldn't take care of it. You have. May you credit me with your righteousness, that I might be justified before God and receive the gift of his Holy Spirit. My friends, if you come and mean that and believe that and come to the Lord God, you can receive the gift of eternal life. You can receive the gift of salvation. Don't try to be righteous in your own. You can't. Come and receive the righteousness that's provided through Jesus Christ. He came to deal with your sin. He came to set you free from sin. He came that someday you could be with him without any sin. But you have to see your need. You have to come and bow to Jesus Christ because he's the only way to be declared not guilty before God. You have to come to God through his Son. And when you do, you glorify the Father and you glorify the Son, and you receive the gift of the Holy Spirit that you might glorify him. God bless you.
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0: What is it that pulls you down, that causes you to become discouraged and defeated? Is it job struggles, poor health, the loss of a loved one? And what about family heartaches or financial distress? Many of these things cause us to wonder, why me? Is there any hope? Is there light at the end of the tunnel? Yes, my friend, there is hope. And here with Hope for Today is Pastor John Wooden from the First Baptist Church of New Berlin.
1: Good morning. We thank you for joining us for Hope for Today. Well, we're one day after the 4th, but we're going to be talking here about God's hand on America. Celebrated that 250-year birthday for our nation. That's pretty amazing. And people celebrate in a lot of different ways, parades, fireworks. Some of you might be yawning because you were up late watching the fireworks. And a lot of places where there were public ceremonies and speeches and speakers talking about the nation's past, as well as urging people on to work hard to make it a great nation in the days ahead. But I don't know about you, but I'm a little bit concerned here. Well, I shouldn't say a little bit. I'm a lot concerned about the decline in the moral fabric of our society. Not to throw cold water on what we've got going here, but have to be careful we're not headed off in the wrong direction. And you've heard it over and over again, you know, some 50 years ago or more. Biggest problems facing teachers and schools were problems with students chewing gum in class or talking when they're supposed to be quiet or maybe running in the hallways. It's a whole different ballgame out there nowadays. And the problems are not just in the schools. You see it just out in the way people drive on the roads today. You look at the headlines. Where don't know where you get your news anymore, probably not from the newspaper. It's a kind of a day late, dollar short kind of thing. But all kinds of online news, and just to look at some of the headlines, you know, things like son indicted for strangling his father, or someone soliciting murder for hire. Seven juveniles, 7 to 14 years old, detained and booked for a series of burglaries. A woman arrested for shooting her own children. One of them died. A man convicted by a drive-by killing. I mean, it just, the list goes on and on. And you're well aware of that as well. And so our country becomes more violent, more pagan, more anti-God. We think of the importance to consider here, the apostle's words that he says there in Romans chapter 13, verses 1 to 7. And he wrote to Christians that were living under a pagan government and telling them how to maintain their integrity as good citizens in a pagan and immoral world that they lived. You know, sometimes the people talk about the good old days. Well, it wasn't so good in Paul's day, or even as he's writing there to the Romans. And we just kind of listen in on, as I read these seven verses, it says, let every soul be subject or be in submission to the higher powers, for there's no power but of God. The powers that be are ordained of God. Okay, so God started government. And whosoever there resisteth the power resisteth the ordinance of God, and they that resist shall receive to themselves damnation. For rulers are not a terror to good works, but to evil. Wilt thou then be afraid of the power? Do that which is good, and thou shalt have praise of the same. For he is a minister of God to thee for good. But if thou do that which is evil, be afraid. For he beareth not the sword in vain. Again, for he is a minister of God, a revenger to execute wrath upon him that doeth evil. Wherefore, ye must needs be subject, not only for wrath, but also for conscience' sake. For this cause pay ye tribute also, for they are God's ministers, attending continually upon this very thing. Render therefore all their dues, tribute to whom tribute is due, custom to whom custom, fear to whom fear, honor to whom honor. And a rather amazing passage, and so we want to notice several things here that Paul's teaching us as we think about our country in the days ahead. We need to remember that God is sovereign over government. He said everybody must submit himself to the governing authorities, for there is no authority except what? Except that which God has ordained or established. Now, that doesn't mean that God has appointed people like Castro and Putin and Saddam Hussein and a whole list of other kind of bad guys and use them as puppets on a string. But it does mean that God has established the principle that a government is to be in charge of society. And the thing is, God can accomplish his work and his will in all kinds of government, sometimes through them or sometimes in spite of them. And we think of a republic that's based on democracy, best works out best, and it's worked for our country for 250 years. There's still some out there that want to change that. And they, you know, they have different names nowadays, but it's basically they want to turn it into something like a communist nation or whatever, and they would like to get people into power to change our Constitution or throw it out. But we must understand that our Constitution was written assuming that citizens in the land would be moral and God-fearing people, and that's the only way a democracy can work, because democracy depends on what the people are. If the people become pagan and immoral and violent, then most likely the government becomes pagan, immoral, and violent. And we can see that around the world. And so democracy has a capability of becoming evil, a form of government, if the people are evil. And that's why I'm concerned about America. In the past, we see here we had God-fearing people. That's not always the case nowadays, people that are in positions of power. And it's in the past now, but majority at one point of the Supreme Court ruled that the Ten Commandments ought not to be displayed on a courthouse across America. What are courthouses? Courts for criminals. They might do well if they would have read those Ten Commandments, and they might not have been in the trouble they were in if they'd obeyed them. Another form of government is that of a theocracy. And we've seen that in action there in Scripture. It's a form of government where God is over Israel. And he was their ruler. He gave them their laws. He had prophets and priests were his spokesmen. And yet the people, after a while, wanted a king. They wanted to be like everybody else. And after they had one, they didn't necessarily like it so much. They'd been better off they just stuck with God. This is a point here. Whatever form of government, theocracy, democracy, monarchy, pagan, godly, God has still been able to work in and through them to accomplish his will. And he wants his people to work with them as well. Notice here also in this passage, it tells us there are two reasons for government. First is to do good. There in verse 4 it says, he is the minister of God to thee for good. The government is supposed to serve the people. The government is to be the place where we pool our resources in order to provide services that we can't do for ourselves, like police and fire and army and so on. And so we pay taxes. And the government builds us parks and playgrounds and highways and, again, provides services that none of us could do all by ourselves. And so the government does good. But a second reason the government is there is to restrain evil. We see there in verse 4, but if thou do which is evil, be afraid, for he beareth not the sword in vain, for he is a minister or a servant of God, a revenger to execute wrath or punishment upon him that doeth evil. And so the government is to make sure that evil does not rule the land. And evil is to be squelched by the laws and the power of the government. Not as we're seeing so many cases now where the criminals get a slap on the hand and they turn them loose, go out and do it all over again. The passage also says if we really want to be free from fear, then we need to obey the laws of the land. But if we're not obedient, then we need to be afraid. And you know that that's true. Every time you hear a siren, hear red lights behind you, if you're driving, what do you do? Well, you look down at your speedometer, See if maybe you're driving within the speed limit. And you wonder, got my seatbelt on. I've got my insurance card. Is my license up to date? The answer to yes, well, then we breathe a little easier. But if you've broken the law, then you become afraid because the government can punish you for your disobedience to the law. Same way in every society. Government's there to restrain evil. They're ultimately there for our best good. And as the Constitution says, to ensure domestic tranquility. Well, we see here another thing that Scripture teaches us about government is that the officials are to be servants of God. Now, I'm sure many of them don't recognize that, don't know that, never heard about it, but that's what God's Word says. And three times it says that they're ministers or servants. And if you're a public official, whether you're a teacher, a policeman, a fireman, you're in the military, whatever that job might be connected to the government, you need to realize you're there as God's servant. You're to serve God in whatever position you have. And we see that principle stated there in Deuteronomy chapter 28 and verses 1 to 6 and repeated later on the same chapter. And the principle is, if a nation obeys God, it will be blessed. And if it disobeys God, it will be cursed. We see in a somewhat related idea here is our relationship with Israel. If we are supporters of Israel, we'll be blessed. If we choose to be Israel's enemy, we're going to be coming up on the short end of things. And so it's important that we continue to support Israel. But we also need to see here today that we need to be supportive of our government. And we'll continue this thought here on next week. I trust you'll be able to be here with us as we continue our thoughts here about our country. And today, normally, we have Sunday school at 9:15. We'll not be having a Sunday school today. So many were up late last night with fireworks and handing out tracts. But we will have our morning worship time at 10:30, and we invite you to come and be a part of that. Our Wednesday night Bible study goes from 7 till 8 p.m., again, looking at the parables when you were wandering away from God. And there in Luke 15, 11 through 25, this will be part two. Now, also, you might be thinking about our Vacation Bible School. Goes from July 13th through the 17th, from 9 till noon. And First Baptist Church is located at 3800 South Casper Drive there in New Berlin, across the street from City Hall. For more information and directions, give us a call at 262-782-7775. And where you can live stream from our webpage at fbcnewberlin.org. And this has been Pastor John Wooden with Hope for Today. We thank you for joining us.
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3: 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This Bible teaching is a Christ-centered approach to life and living.
4: Good morning to friends. Perhaps one of the least attended scheduled times at Bible-believing churches today is soul-winning time. I can understand why. I don't necessarily enjoy confrontation at someone's door. I offer them a Bible tract. Most receive it. Some don't. Of course, there are weather-related challenges: snow and cold, wind, rain, heat, humidity. Perhaps it is easier to give money to a missionary to go in our behalf than it is for us personally to go ourselves. Two times in the New Testament, Jesus commanded his disciples to pray that the Father would send forth laborers into his harvest field. Matthew chapter 9, verses 36 through 38 says, "But when he saw the multitudes, he was moved with compassion on them, because they fainted and were scattered abroad as sheep having no shepherd. Then saith he unto his disciples, The harvest truly is plenteous, but the laborers are few. Pray ye therefore the Lord of the harvest, that he will send forth laborers into his harvest field." Luke chapter 10, verses 1 and 2 says, "After these things the Lord appointed others 70 also, and sent them two and two before his face into every city and place, whether he himself would come." Years ago, the Lord spoke to me about praying the Lord send me prayer for myself, for my children, and for my church. Ever since I started praying in such a way, I have found it easier to obey, and I have been more bold to speak to people as well about the Lord. I believe that the reason not everyone obeys the Great Commission is that it takes sacrifice, labor, and some humility. It takes us out of our comfort zone. God has sent his Comforter to comfort us in these uncomfortable situations. He gives us his all-sufficient grace to do what he commands. Once we decide to obey, the Lord supports us in every possible way. The Christian who seeks Holy Spirit guidance daily is the one who gets the most help. The Christian who seeks the Lord at the beginning of his day gets light to live in God's will for that moment in time. We are to seek the Lord daily, often and early. We are to cry out unto the Lord in the morning, at the start of our day. We greet the Lord with thanks and praise and request. Psalm 88, verse 13 says, "But unto thee have I cried, O Lord, and in the morning shall my prayer prevent thee." Psalm 5, verse 3 states, "My voice shalt thou hear in the morning, O Lord. In the morning will I direct my prayer unto thee, and will look up." King David sang unto the Lord at the start of his day. He sang aloud of God's mercy and of his power. In Psalm 59, verse 16, the psalmist says, "But I will sing of thy power, yea, I will sing aloud of thy mercy in the morning, for thou hast been my defense and refuge in the day of my trouble." If you want to start your day outright, start with thanks unto the Lord. Sing praises unto his name. Proclaim his loving kindness every morning. And when your day is finished, remember his faithfulness in his care for you throughout the day. Our God is a hands-on God. He is intimately involved with every detail of his children's lives. He is upfront and very personal with his sons and daughters. He sees the wicked from afar, but he knows the truth about them and will one day judge them severely unless they repent. Psalm 138, verse 6 speaks to us, "Though the Lord be high, yet hath he respect unto the lowly, but the proud he knoweth afar off." It is good and wise to know the God that knows us. He cares so deeply for us. He is omniscient, omnipresent, omnipotent. Nothing is too hard for him to do. Nothing is too hard for him to solve. Nothing is impossible with God. Psalm 139, verses 1 through 6 says, "O Lord, thou hast searched me and known me. Thou hast known my downsitting and mine uprising. Thou understandest my thought afar off. Thou compassest my path and my lying down, and art acquainted with all my ways. For there is not a word in my tongue, but, lo, O Lord, thou knowest it altogether. Thou hast beset me behind and before, and laid thine hand upon me. Such knowledge is too wonderful for me. It is high, I cannot attain unto it." It is a great privilege to share our Lord with our saved and unsaved friends. As a metal file sharpens an axe, so too a brother in the Lord sharpens the spirit, the mind, and the will of another brother. Alone, we can become sad, dull, and inactive, but our brother, our sister, can refresh us, revive us, and provoke us to action. Proverbs 27:17 reminds us, "Iron sharpeneth iron, so a man sharpeneth the countenance of his friend." If we choose to do so, if we take action to be a blessing to other believers, God can and will use us to encourage, to strengthen, and to motivate others to serve Christ by serving others. In Hebrews chapter 10, verses 22 through 25, God commands us, "Let us draw near with a true heart in full assurance of faith, having our hearts sprinkled from an evil conscience and our bodies washed with pure water. Let us hold fast the profession of our faith without wavering, for he is faithful that promised. And let us consider one another to provoke unto love and to good works, not forsaking the assembling of ourselves together, as the manner of some is, but exhorting one another, and so much the more, as ye see the day approaching." Here, we are told to draw near to God, to approach him with an honest and sincere heart. Jesus told the woman at the well that the Father seeks those who will worship him in spirit and in truth. That is, they worship him having been born of the Spirit, and they worship him by loving and living the truth found in God's Word. The Lord wants us to be full of assurance, full of confidence about our position in Christ, concerning our walk with him, our fellowship with him. Sin harms our walk, our fellowship with the Lord, and with his people. God's Word is the scrub brush that scrubs us clean inside and out. A saved thief can become a great giver. A saved prostitute can become a godly mother. A saved liar can become a great teller of God's truth. "Wherewithal shall a young man cleanse his way? By taking heed thereto, according to thy word." King David committed adultery and then murdered his lover's husband to try to cover it up. But after he repented, God removed both the sin and the guilt of his sin from his life. The devil accuses the Christian. The Lord forgives, restores, and uses that same Christian for his glory and the good of others. God commands us to hold fast our inner profession and our outer confession of our faith in him. We are commanded to contemplate how we can provoke, incite our brother, our sister, to sacrificially give of themselves, to love God and to love others. As we assemble with other believers, our presence and our testimony will encourage others to love and to be doers of God's good works, these good works that open the door for us to witness to the lost. The Great Commission is found 5 different times in the New Testament. Matthew chapter 28, verses 19 and 20, Mark 16, verse 15, Luke chapter 24, verses 46 through 48, John chapter 20, verse 21, and Acts chapter 1, verse 8. Witnessing to the lost around us is to be a major theme of our life. The preaching and teaching of truth in our local church is designed to equip us for the work of the ministry. This work is laboring in God's harvest field, the field of lost souls. Jesus wants us to be moved with compassion for the lost, just as he was. Matthew chapter 9, verses 36 through 38 tells us, "But when he saw the multitudes, he was moved with compassion on them, because they fainted and were scattered abroad as sheep having no shepherd. Then saith he unto his disciples, The harvest truly is plenteous, but the laborers are few. Pray ye therefore the Lord of the harvest, that he will send forth laborers into his harvest." We are to without ceasing preach and to teach Jesus Christ. The believers in the city of Thessalonica should motivate us to talk about the Lord and about his saving power. These new believers in Thessalonica received Christ and became imitators of those who had witnessed to them. They went out and did for others what the gospel preachers had done for them. When these baby Christians received Christ, they did so while being persecuted. Unbelieving Jews in the city instigated a riot, attacking those who followed God's servants. In this hostile environment, these new creatures in Christ shared their testimony of faith in their Savior with everyone they met. 1 Thessalonians chapter 1, verse 8 tells us, "For from you sounded out the word of the Lord, not only in Macedonia and Achaia, but also in every place. Your faith to God's word is spread abroad, so that we need not to speak anything." I would be the first to admit I need to be a lot more like the Thessalonian Christians. They obeyed the Great Commission that Jesus gave each Christian. I truly do want to hear one day, soon, "Well done, thou good and faithful servant. Enter thou into the joy of thy Lord." If we energetically serve the Lord, if we are willing to suffer for his sake, we can be confident of a future honor and future treasures in heaven. Paul proclaimed in 2 Timothy chapter 4, verses 7 and 8, "I have fought a good fight, I have finished my course, I have kept the faith. Henceforth there is laid up for me a crown of righteousness, which the Lord, the righteous judge, shall give me at that day, and not to me only, but unto all them also that love his appearing." Remember, he is no fool who gives up that which he cannot keep to gain that which he cannot lose. God's many blessings upon you, dear friends.
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1: Construction season is upon us. 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Jeremiah 33:3 says, "Call unto me, and I will answer thee, and show thee great and mighty things which thou knowest not." 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Enter into His presence daily. Spend time in His Word. Speak to Him often in prayer. Take advantage of the unlimited access you have before Him. 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
3: You could argue with me all day long and never convince me against Jesus Christ. The Bible says, "Taste and see that the Lord is good." I have tasted and I know. And if you were to tell me that apple pie is not good or there is no apple pie when I've just eaten a piece of apple pie, you can argue all you want, but I've got the evidence on the inside. Amen.
2: Welcome to Love Worth Finding, featuring the dynamic teaching of pastor and author Adrian Rogers. Whether you're a Christian or not, a man named Jesus lived 2,000 years ago. And if you believe in the Bible, every page of Scripture tells his story. In the book of John in the New Testament, Jesus' disciples had the privilege of seeing him work from an intimate vantage point. They were not like the crowds who watched him perform miracles and then turned away once his message became too hard. They believed that he not only had answers, he alone was the answer. Through their testimonies, they give us reasons to believe this, too. If you have your Bible, turn to John chapter 6, beginning in verse 66, as Adrian Rogers presents Why I Believe in Jesus.
3: Some time ago, I had one of the most challenging experiences of my life. I was in Moscow, the capital of the former Soviet Union, and I had the opportunity to preach. And I preached in a marvelously beautiful hall. It was called the Red Army Theater. In that auditorium were soldiers, army officers, and their wives. The soldiers were all dressed in their military uniforms, and they were sitting out there rank upon rank upon rank. And God had given me the privilege to preach to them. Now, what would you preach if you had an opportunity to preach to a group like that? I mean, what would be the subject matter? What would you say? I prayed, asked God, "Lord, what would you have me to say to these people?" God, the Holy Spirit said, "Adrian, tell them about Jesus. Tell them why you believe in Jesus Christ." And that's what I talked to them about. And here's the text that I took. John chapter 6, verse 66. "From that time, many of his disciples went back and walked no more with him. Then said Jesus unto the 12, Will ye also go away? Then Simon Peter answered him, Lord, to whom shall we go? Thou hast the words of eternal life, and we believe and are sure that thou art the Christ, the Son of the living God." Peter said, "We believe and we are sure that thou art the Christ, the Son of the living God." And I said to those men and their wives assembled, "I want to tell you why I believe in Jesus Christ. And I want to tell you along with Simon Peter why I am sure that he is the Christ, the Son of the living God. And I gave them four reasons that are found in this chapter. And they're the same reasons I want to give to you, many of you who are already sure that Jesus is the Christ, the Son of the living God. But to reinforce your faith and to help you to share with others, because we live in a shrinking world and many have never heard the gospel that we've heard, and many do not take for granted the things today that we take for granted. Now let me tell you something about Jesus Christ. Jesus Christ alone, only Jesus, has the answer to the things that really matter. Only Jesus can meet the deepest hunger of the human heart. Only Jesus is the answer to man's sin. Only Jesus gives meaning to life and death. Only Jesus can take the sting out of sin, the gloom out of the grave, the pain out of parting, and give hope that is steadfast and sure. To whom shall we go? He alone has the answers of life and death. But that brings a question. How do we know that Jesus is who we say He is? Why do we believe in Jesus? Why have I given my life to Him? Why do I serve Him? Why would I be willing to die for Him if necessary? Why? Four reasons. Four reasons that we can know and be sure that we believe and are sure that Thou art the Christ, the Son of the living God. The first reason is the historical reason. Jesus Christ is a F-A-C-T fact of history. Now, I don't care whether you're a believer or whether you're not a believer, whether you're a Christian or someone else. You must admit, you have to admit, the man named Jesus was here upon this earth. All of the secular historians that have any merit at all admit the fact of Jesus Christ, regardless of what they believe about Him. There's no way to explain the Christian church, the fact that we're here, apart from the fact that Jesus Christ was here. And what did the early church begin to preach? Not only that the man was here, but that man walked out of the grave. That was the central fact of the preaching of the early church. These early Christians paid with their lives for their faith. How do you explain the historical fact of Jesus Christ and the church apart from the reality of the resurrection of Jesus Christ? I believe in Him for historical reasons. It has well been said there is more proof that Jesus Christ rose from the dead than that Julius Caesar lived. He has shown to be the Son of God with power by the resurrection from the dead, and the Bible says He showed Himself alive with many infallible proofs. That's the historical fact. Now, let me give you the second reason I believe in Him, not only for historical reasons, but I believe in Him for scriptural reasons. Look, if you will, now in chapter 6, verse 44. This Jesus who came down from heaven said, "No man can come to Me except the Father which hath sent Me draw him, and I will raise him up at the last day. It is written in the prophets, and they shall all be taught of God." Now, here's the second reason. Not only the historical reason, but the biblical, the scriptural reason. I told those men, and I tell you today, that I believe in Jesus Christ because I believe the Bible, the Word of God. Well, you say, "Pastor, that just moves the question back a little bit." Because to say that you believe in Jesus Christ because you believe the Bible causes us to ask, how do we know the Bible is true? That's a good question. And I talked to those men and I said, "I want to tell you, and to those ladies, and to those Russian soldiers and army officers, I want to tell you why I believe the Bible is the Word of God." And I took time to explain to them how I know that the Bible is the Word of God, and I gave them the great five proofs of the inspiration of Holy Scripture. And what are they? Number one, fulfilled prophecy. Number two, the wonderful unity of the Bible, written over 1,500 years by at least 40 different authors in three different languages on all kinds of subjects. 66 books that make one book, the wonderful unity of the Bible. I talked to them about the longevity of the Bible, how the Bible has lasted through the centuries, and how men have made laws against it, and how even there in Soviet Russia, it was a crime to bring Bibles in to Soviet Russia. And I reminded them, every one of them there, that I had a Bible for them to give them when they left, and they broke out in applause. to give to them the Word of God. How do you explain the longevity, the ever-living quality of the Bible? I talk to them about the accuracy of the Bible and the scientific and the historical accuracy of the Bible. Then I talk to them about the power of the Bible. Jesus said, "The words that I speak unto you, they are spirit and they are life." And he said that in this sixth chapter. And I told them how the reading of God's Word had transformed my life. And I told them that we know the Bible is the Word of God. And I told them, as I tell you, the central theme of the Bible is Jesus Christ. Now, if you read the Bible and you don't find Jesus Christ, go back and reread the Bible. He is the hero of the Bible. The Bible is His story. It is the story of Jesus Christ. Put this verse in your margin, Acts 10, verse 43. To Him, that is to Jesus, give all the prophets witness, that through His name whosoever believeth in Him shall have remission of sins. And so Jesus said here in John 6, verse 45, it is written in the prophets, and they shall be taught of God. Jesus called upon the Scriptures to testify of Him. And how do the Scriptures tell us of Jesus? What Jesus do these inspired words tell us about? Well, they tell us about the virgin-born Son of God. His life began with a miraculous birth. Then He lived a miraculous life. I told them, as I'm going to tell you, how Jesus Christ is absolutely unique as He's presented in the Bible. Now, it's one thing to believe that Jesus was here, but what kind of Jesus does the Bible describe? It describes a sinless man, a man who never modified or withdrew any statement that he ever made, a man who never apologized for anything he did, though he were often misunderstood, a man who never asked advice from anybody, even though he walked among the Pharisees and the scribes and the doctors of the law, a man who never troubled to justify his actions when many people misunderstood what he did, like when he delayed to come to Lazarus' sickbed. He never tried to justify or say, "I'm sorry," or "I hope you'll understand." He never confessed sin one time. Never asked forgiveness about anything. What an incredible life He lived. That's presented in the Bible. What strong points did Jesus have? None. Because He didn't have any weak points. Every part of His life was completely, totally balanced in perfect symmetry. The Bible presents His miracle birth. The Bible presents His miracle life. The Bible tells about His sacrificial death. Let me tell you what was unique about the death of Jesus Christ. Not that He died. Other martyrs have died. He was the only one who chose to die. You say, "Well, other people choose to die." Oh, no. Even a suicide doesn't choose to die. He just chooses to die early. A new statistic out on death, 1 out of 1 people die. Everybody's going to die except Jesus. There was no sin in Him. There was no reason for Him to die. Jesus said, "No man takes my life from me. I lay it down of myself." He was the only man who chose to die. The Bible presents Him as the one who came out of that grave. He is the only one who has been raised from the dead. You say, "Now, wait a minute, Pastor. Other people came back to life. What about Lazarus?" Lazarus was resuscitated to die again. Jesus was resurrected, and He lives in a glorified body and has become the first fruits of all of those of us who sleep. And Jesus said He will raise us up at the last day. What I'm trying to say is I believe in Jesus Christ because He is an historical fact. There is no way that you can explain the Church of Jesus Christ apart from the history of Jesus who lived, died, and rose again. And I believe in Him because of the Bible, a miracle book that has stood the test of the ages, presents Jesus Christ as absolutely and totally unique. Let me give you the third reason that I believe in Jesus Christ. And I believe in Jesus Christ for spiritual reasons. Look, if you will, now in verse 33 of this same chapter. Jesus, presenting Himself to those multitudes, said, "It is the Spirit that quickeneth. The flesh profiteth nothing." You will never, with your human mind, comprehend who Jesus Christ is. It is the Spirit of God, the Holy Spirit, that quickens. that helps you to understand, that gives life. Jesus said of the Holy Spirit, He will testify of me. Turn to 1 John chapter 5, if you will.

Do you expect me to believe in Jesus Christ just because you say that He was a historical fact? Even if I believe that, I'm not going to trust Him. Or do you believe that I'm going to believe in Jesus Christ just because your book says that He lived and you have evidence for the inspiration of the Bible? That's not enough for me. I will agree. You need something else. You need the Holy Spirit of God to say amen to these other facts. You need the Holy Spirit of God to take you and convict you and convince you. I've told you before, anything I can talk you into, somebody else can talk you out of. But now notice in verse 9, if we receive the witness of men, the witness of God is greater. For this is the witness of God which He hath testified of His Son. God the Holy Spirit will testify in your hearts. I mean, we receive the witness of men. Somebody tells us something is true and we believe it. I flew on an airplane yesterday. I had to trust the pilot. I ate in a restaurant. I had to trust the cook. You read a map, you trust the map maker. What am I saying? I'm saying we trust people every day. If we receive the witness of men, the witness of God is greater. And the word if there may be translated since. Since we receive the witness of men, the witness of God is greater. If you want to know who Jesus Christ is, ask the Holy Spirit. God doesn't just say that you must believe, and if you can't believe, that's your hard luck. God says, if you want to believe, I will help you to understand and to know that these things are true. And don't anybody in this building tell me you cannot believe. You may refuse to believe, but I will tell you this, that if you want to believe in Jesus Christ, if you seek truth, God, the Holy Spirit, will speak to you and confirm to you that Jesus is the Christ, the Son of the living God. He witnesses to you, and then He witnesses in you. Look, if you will, in verse 10, he that believeth on the Son of God hath the witness in himself. Verse 9 speaks of His witness to us. Verse 10 speaks of His witness on the inside. You see, why do I believe in Jesus Christ? Well, first of all, the Holy Spirit said to me, He is the Son of God. And once I received Him into my heart, now I have the witness in myself. And you could argue with me all day long and never convince me against Jesus Christ. You could bring sophisticated arguments to me. But I have the witness on the inside. And a Christian with the witness in his heart is never at the mercy of a man with an argument in his mouth. Learn that, my friend. The Bible says, taste and see that the Lord is good. And I gave my testimony to these in the Red Army Theater, and I'll give my testimony to you. I have tasted and I know. And if you were to tell me that apple pie is not good or there is no apple pie when I've just eaten a piece of apple pie, you can argue all you want, but I've got the evidence on the inside. Amen? Taste and see that the Lord is good. He that believeth hath the witness in himself. Why do we believe in Jesus Christ? The historical reasons. I'm that bread that came down from heaven. The scriptural reasons. The prophets testify of me, he said. The spiritual reasons. The words I speak unto you, their spirit and their life. The flesh profiteth nothing. It is the spirit that quickeneth. Then I gave them the last of these reasons that I want to give you why I believe in Jesus Christ. I believe in Him for personal reasons. Notice what Peter said here. Again, go back to our text, if you will, and look for just one more moment. Look, if you will, in verse 68, then Simon Peter answered him, Lord, to whom shall we go? Thou hast the words of eternal life, and we believe and are sure that Thou art the Christ, the Son of the living God. What was Peter saying? Peter was saying, I know it personally. I know it personally. I have proven it. Not only does history tell me that He's the Son of God, not only does the Bible tell me He's the Son of God, not only does the Holy Spirit tell me that He's the Son of God, but I know through personal experience, for personal reasons, I can testify, I'm sure. I want to tell you something else. The best people I know Him. Amen. The best people I know love Him. I mean, I've met a lot of folks. I've met some charlatans. I've met some hypocrites. I've met some imposters. And Jesus, in this sixth chapter of John, talked about Judas, who was a false apostle. But I'm going to tell you one thing, folks.

0: You live a few years traveling around. Meet God's wonderful, wonderful family. See how He changes lives. See what He means to you. Be able to sing it, say it, and mean it. Victory in Jesus. And He does give the victory. And I said to those men, what I want to say to you, this is why I believe in Jesus. And I want to ask you to believe in Him. Bow your heads and pray. And they did. Then I said, if you prayed that prayer and asked Christ into your heart, would you lift up your hand? And it looked to me like more than half of those soldiers there lifted up their hand and they prayed to receive Christ as their personal Lord and Savior. And I wonder, oh precious friend, today, do you know Him? He alone is the answer to your heart's need. There's nowhere else to go. Where else will you go if you don't go to Jesus? No one else has the answer to your sin. No one else can fill the longing of your heart. Nobody else can give you peace that passeth understanding. Nobody else has the words of eternal life. No one else walked out of that grave, but Jesus did. And I want you to know and be sure that He's the Son of God. And I'd like for you to pray and ask Him into your heart today. I'd like for you to trust Him and be saved today. Would you pray a prayer like this? Just pray it out of your heart. Dear God, I need You. I want You. I need to be saved. Jesus, I believe You're the Son of God. I believe You paid my sin debt with Your blood. I believe that God raised You from the dead. And now I repent of my sin. I open my heart by faith like a child. By faith like a little child, I receive You as my Lord and Savior. Come into my heart. Forgive my sin. Save me, Lord Jesus. Would you pray that prayer? Come into my heart. Forgive my sin. Save me, Lord Jesus. Then would you pray this prayer? Lord Jesus, give me the power and help me to obey and to make it public what I've done. Help me not to be ashamed of You. In Your name I pray. Amen.
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3: Our society is plagued with crime, racial division, immorality, and family disintegration. Many solutions have been proposed, but several fall far short of providing permanent answers. 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

0: What do you usually do when you come to a list of names in the Bible? Well, most people skim it or they just skip it entirely. But what if those names are actually telling a story? Welcome to the Sunday Sermon on Through the Bible. I'm Steve Schwetz. And in his message called The Gospel in the Genealogy of Christ, Dr. J. Vernon McGee shows us that the opening verses of Matthew are far more than a list of ancestors. They're a window into the grace of God. Matthew begins with a long line of fathers and sons stretching across centuries. At first glance, though, it may look like a page from a history book, but Dr. McGee helps us to see something remarkably woven into that list. In the family line of Jesus are unexpected people, outsiders, sinners, and unlikely stories of grace. And through them, God quietly tells the story of the gospel. As we open Matthew chapter 1, we're going to discover that even a genealogy can reveal the heart of God, a God who saves sinners, honors faith, and writes redemption into the most unlikely lives. Let's pray. Father, thank you for your word and for the way that every part of it points us to your Son. Open our eyes to see the grace that's written into this passage and open our hearts to receive it. In Jesus' name, amen. Here's the Sunday sermon on Through the Bible with Dr. J. Vernon McGee.
1: I'm turning to the very first chapter of the Gospel of Matthew, and I want to begin reading where the New Testament begins. The book of the generation of Jesus Christ, the son of David, the son of Abraham. Abraham begat Isaac, and Isaac begat Jacob, and Jacob begat Judas and his brethren. And Judas begat Phares and Zerah of Tamar, and Phares begat Esrom, and Esrom begat Aram, and Aram begat Amminadab, and Amminadab begat Naasson, and Naasson begat Salmon. Salmon begat Boaz of Rahab, and Boaz begat Obed of Ruth, and Obed begat Jesse. And Jesse begat David the king, and David the king begat Solomon of her that had been the wife of Urias. It was more years ago than I like to remember tonight that I went to a young people's conference, not as a speaker, but as a young person. It was the first conference I'd ever been to. In fact, it was the first contact I had really had with anything that was Christian. And I never shall forget the Bible teacher there because he affected my life as much as anyone in such a brief time. And he asked one morning, he said, "How many of you young people have read the Bible through during the past year?" Not a hand went up. And he asked the question again. He said, "How many of you have read the Bible through during the past year?" And again, not a hand went up. And he said, I'm almost certain in a group this size, and we're about 300 present, he said, "I'm sure that in a group this size that someone here has read the Bible through." And a young man, very gingerly and furtively, began to put up his hand. And he said to him, "Did you read the Bible through?" And the young man said, "Well, I didn't exactly read it through. When I got to those begets, I just passed over them. I never read any of them." And the Bible teacher laughed, and he said, "Well, that's what I do when I get to them." And right there and then, it impressed me that the Holy Spirit had wasted a great deal of printer's ink if the genealogies in the Bible are meaningless, or if they are just, you know, something like 2 + 2 = 4, and that ends them. Now, may I say that these genealogies are not interesting to read, and yet the Holy Spirit has seen fit to put them in the Word of God. They're there for a purpose. In one sense, they are the most important part of Scripture for this reason, that the purpose of the genealogies is to establish the line from which Jesus Christ came. And for that very reason, and that reason alone, They're all important. And the Old Testament can be considered as just the family line of Jesus Christ. That is one of the reasons that the Old Testament has been given to us, is to establish the family line of our Lord. And the New Testament opens with this genealogy. I think properly so. I do believe that we do not use wisdom sometime in giving a New Testament even to folk to read. A friend of mine, a chaplain during World War II, told me that he regretted very much the fact that they gave out New Testaments instead of giving out single Gospels. He said, I've given out literally thousands of New Testaments. And he said, I've given them out in barracks, and I've given them out on shipboard. I've given them out everywhere. And I'd watch these fellas. They'd take, some of them had never had a Testament before. And they would open it up. Naturally, you always turn to the beginning of a book. And the fellow would lie down maybe on his bunk, and he'd open it up, and he'd start reading. So-and-so begat so-and-so begat so-and-so. He said, what in the world kind of book is this? And he put it down. And he says, I've seen fella after fella put the book down. He said, I wish that another gospel had been given. And I imagine you are thinking tonight that the gospel of John is the one that should have been given. I believe, frankly, the gospel of Mark is the one that should have been given first to the fellas in the service, and then the gospel of John, then the gospel of Luke, and last of all, the gospel of Matthew. But it stands first in the New Testament because the New Testament stands or falls on that genealogy. And if you want to know how accurate it is, when you get to the end of the Gospel of Matthew, you will find that the resurrection of Christ was questioned, but not the birth of Christ. This genealogy was not questioned. One of the reasons, it was on display in the temple. You will find that they took good care of these genealogies. When they returned after the captivity and came back in the land, they took these genealogies. You will remember that Ezra did that. He kept these family lines, and this family line evidently, and I believe that Matthew just copied this right out of the record that was on exhibit. And this is something that cannot be questioned. The Lord Jesus Christ came from this line, and it's a remarkable one. I want you to notice how it begins, the book of the generation of Jesus Christ, or the book of the family of Jesus Christ. Now, that's a strange expression. If you would go through the rest of the New Testament, you wouldn't find that anywhere. Nowhere would you find the expression, the book of the generation of anybody. It's not mentioned. If you should turn back in the Old Testament and you start going back to Malachi, go back through the prophets, go back through the poetic books, go back through the historical books and come to the Pentateuch, you will not have found it, even in those long genealogies. You won't find that expression, the book of the generation. You come to Deuteronomy, you haven't found it there. And you come to the book of Numbers, it's not there. You keep moving back. It's not in Leviticus. It's not in Exodus. And you come to Genesis chapter 50, it's not there. 49, 48, 47, keep on going back. And all of a sudden, when you come to chapter 5, you find the book of the generation of Adam. There are two books in the Word of God. One is the book of the generation of Adam. The other is the book of the generation of Jesus Christ. The book of the generation of Adam is the book that all of us are in. The entire human family is in it. I don't see anybody here tonight that I don't think is in that book. I think all of you are in the book of Adam, the human family. But that's an interesting book. It's the book of death. In Adam all die. By man came death, and that is the book of death. There is another book, and it is the Lamb's book of life. It's the book of the generation of Jesus Christ, and you and I get in that book just like we get in the book of Adam, by a birth, by the new birth, if you please. We are born into the family of God and get into the book of life, eternal life, if you please. There are those two books. Now, I said that all of you in the book of Adam, I do not know whether all of you are in the Lamb's book of life. If you are, you got there because you've been born again. You got there because you have trusted Christ as your Savior. Now, that story of salvation is woven into this genealogy here in a most remarkable way. The interesting thing is that in these six verses that I read in your hearing, there were four names that are recorded here that stand out as if they were in neon lights. They are remarkable. Actually, they don't belong here. And several of them are a source of embarrassment. Several of them, they don't look like they should be here at all. The interesting thing is that makes them stand out, these four names are the names of women. Now, a woman did not get into a genealogy in that day. In other words, the woman did not count in that day at all. My, how times have changed since then. But we have the carryover of that today. We have, for instance, when a couple gets married, whose name do they take? They take the name of, they take the name of the man. Why don't they take the name of a woman? There's no reason why they shouldn't, but according to our custom today, it's still the name of the man that's carried over in the genealogy, so that men are listed, but the women are not listed. But I find in these first six verses that there are names of women, four names of women that are put here, and that's unusual. Now, that's not even the strangest thing about these four women. These four women that got in the genealogy of Christ, they are here, and they are Gentiles and not Jewish. And that, my friend, is remarkable indeed, because in a genealogy where God was attempting to protect the line, they attempted to keep out Gentiles. And yet these four names, the names of women, they are the names of four Gentiles, and they all four got in the genealogy of Christ. Now tonight, I want us to see how and why they got into the genealogy of Christ, because each one of them carries a story. And we have the gospel story given here in the names of these four women, these four Gentiles, whose names stand out in neon lights. Now, the first one that is mentioned here is found in verse 3. And Judas begat Phares and Zerah of Tamar. Tamar, she's the first one. Tamar got in the genealogy of Christ because of her sin. If she had not been a sinner, she'd never gotten in the genealogy of Christ. Now, friends, that's a remarkable sort of thing. May I say to you that that's where God begins with us as a sinner. God never begins with man on any other basis today. Those of you that have followed through our study in Romans, we make people angry at first. They don't like the fact. I had a couple. They wrote me. They said, "We are active in the church. We've been listening to your program, and we are tired of you telling us every day we are sinners. We just don't like to be told that every day, and we want you to know that we do this." Then I headed

day of thinking that you can breeze into the presence of God and say, here I am and here's what I do, and I want you to take me as I am. God says, no, I don't take you as you are, and I don't accept what you do. In my sight, you're a lost sinner. You have a heart that's in rebellion against me. You are totally incapable of pleasing me in anything that you do. You're lost. That's where I'll begin with you. I begin with you as a lost sinner. All have sinned and come short of the glory of God. Now, that doesn't mean that some people are not worse sinners than others. Be foolish to say that they're not. But all have come short of the glory of God. It's obvious tonight that this evening, none of us, maybe after church, you'd like to do this. I live up in Altadena, and up above me is Mount Wilson. I've lived there for 22 years now, and every year I've said I'm going to hike up there. So far, I have not hiked. And each year, I know more and more I'm not going to do it. But every year I say this is the year I'll do it, but I haven't done it yet. 22 years have gone by. If you want to know the truth, I don't think I will. But really and truly, after church tonight, if you want to play a little game with me, I'll play with you. We'll go out here and run up Hope Street and see who can jump to the top of Mount Wilson. Maybe you'd like to play the game. Now, I don't think that even you will be able to jump to the top of Mount Wilson. I think some of you could jump farther than I could. I'm sure some members of the staff here can jump farther than I can jump. But I want to say this. Even these fellas can't jump to the top of Mount Wilson. They all come short. You see, tonight, some are better than others, but all come short of the glory of God. There's none that can jump to the top of Mount Wilson. None can measure up to God's standard. And it's rather picayunish to argue about, well, I jumped farther than you jumped. Maybe you did, but you didn't make Mount Wilson. You didn't get to the top with your first jump. You all came short. It's true that some are better than other folk in this world, but in God's sight, all come short of His glory and all are sinners. And God begins with man on that basis and that basis alone. I say tonight that you have not been saved unless you come to God as a sinner. God will not begin with you on any other basis than that. And I don't care who you are. I don't care how good you think you are. You have to come to God as a sinner before God will or can save you. I say to you tonight, my friend, that it's one thing to say to believe in Jesus. That's fine, but why do you believe in Him? The only reason in the world to come to Him is He's a Savior from sin. He's a Savior for sinners. He said, I've come to seek and to save that which was lost. He said, I didn't come to call the righteous to repentance. I've come to save those that are sinners. That's the first one that got into the genealogy of Christ, Tamar. May I say, our Lord has her in His genealogy. But that's not the whole story. The next woman that I find here in the genealogy is Rahab. And Rahab, well, her reputation is not much better. Even the New Testament would not shut off. Even the New Testament would not cover up. The writer to the Hebrews says, by faith, the harlot Rahab perished not with them that believed not when she received the spies in peace.

0: Now, how did Rahab get in the genealogy of Christ? She got in because she had faith. You remember the city of Jericho was shut up. The children of Israel were camped outside. Joshua had been told that he was to march around that city for 7 days. One time until the seventh day, and on that day, he was to go around again and again. And when Joshua was commanded to do that, he was told first, send spies into the city. The reason they were to send spies was to bring back encouragement for the people because of the fact the people in Jericho were frightened and they had heard what God had done with these people, the children of Israel. They had come over miraculously the Jordan River, and they're camped now right outside of the city of Jericho. The spies got inside the city. They came to the home of this woman, Rahab. And her story is a very interesting story. Here is what she said. She said, you know, we have been hearing what God has done with you people. We heard how he brought you across the Red Sea. Now, I want you to see something for just a moment. There are those that think God was very brutal and that he's a sort of a brutal deity. That's the way some look at the Old Testament today. They said, look, he had the children of Israel go into the promised land and just exterminate those people and drive them out of the land. And he never gave those people a chance. But you look at something tonight, if you make a statement like that, you haven't read the record very carefully. Rahab said, we've heard how God brought you across the Red Sea. How long ago had it been that God brought them across the Red Sea? It had taken place 40 years before they crossed the Jordan River. For 40 years, word had been percolating into that land. Word had been coming into that land telling these people that God was with them and God was leading them. Listen, Rahab says, I believe you. I have a question to ask the critic tonight. Would God have saved anyone else in the city of Jericho had they believed God? I know he would, because he saved the worst woman in the town, Rahab the harlot. He would have saved anyone if the mayor of the town, if the captain of the armies, if the leading citizens in the city of Jericho had said and sent out word to this man Joshua and said, we believe God is with you. They would have been saved. May I say to you, friends, God gave them 40 years to decide what they were going to do. And he said very definitely, he said, one of the reasons I've kept my people out here in the desert for 40 years wandering around is to give the people in the land an opportunity to decide whether they're going to turn to God or not. They had 40 years to make up their mind. And honestly, friends, I do not believe the severest critic of the Word of God would want to ask God to give more than 40 years. We had a lady, she told me she'd been attending here 20 years, and she made up her mind that she thought she ought to join. And I told her we didn't want to hurry her. But you see, after 20 years, you make up your mind. Now, God gave these people 40 years to decide whether they wanted to turn to God or not. I do not believe that anyone could ask God to give them any more time than that. This woman Rahab, she says, I believe you. I believe God's with you. And I want you to remember me when you come into this land. And I believe you with all my heart. And these spies said, you just put out that scarlet thread and you'll be sure of one thing. You'll be saved. By faith, the harlot Rahab perish not with them that believe not when she received the spies in peace. She believed God. She got in the genealogy because of faith. And God saved her because of faith. And anyone else in the city of Jericho could have believed God had they wanted to, but they didn't want to. And tonight, my friend, God looks down at the human family. He sees the sinners. He doesn't ask anything of us. He's not asking you to do anything for him. After all, what could you do for God tonight? Isn't that sort of an egotism in man to think he can do something that'll merit salvation? You and I have nothing. The only thing you and I can do is to come to God as a sinner, and we hold up the weak hand of faith. That's all. Just the weak hand of faith. That's all that Rahab held up. She had no character. She had no reputation. She had nothing to offer God. She just held up the weak hand of faith and said, I believe you. You want the scarlet thread put out? Well, I'll put it out. God tonight asks you to trust Jesus Christ, who died for you on the cross. That's all. That's all. He's not asking you to do some big something. He's asking you to trust Christ. Somebody says, well, I feel like I ought to do something. Don't do a thing. God says, trust him. Trust Christ. Paul told that Philippian jailer, believe on the Lord Jesus Christ and thou shalt be saved. Believe. That's all. And that's what they told this poor woman in the city of Jericho. Believe God. She believed God. And God saved her. And tonight, when you and I hold up the weak hand of faith, God will take it. Notice the next one that's mentioned here. And I'm glad that we can mention this other one. She's mentioned in the same verse. And Boaz begat Obed of Ruth. Now, Ruth is like a beautiful rose here among the stinkweeds, if you ask me. When I went to a denominational seminary, I found out that in theology, some other classes, they were modern and liberal, but in theology, it was sound, but the theology professor was not answering the liberals. And it took me half a year to discover what had happened. I happened one night to go into the library. They had a very fine library. I pulled down an old volume, and in that, I was amazed to find Robertson, the great English preacher, and to find even the great John Calvin, of which there is no witcher. My, he's great. Yes, he is great. But I went through and I found out that none of them used Boaz or Ruth as an illustration of redemption. And I said, that's the key. That's what's the matter. That salvation is actually a love story. And one of the most beautiful love stories in the entire Word of God's in the little book of Ruth. Salvation is a love story. Now, this girl, Ruth, you can't find anything wrong with her. I challenge you to. You can't find anything that'll mar her character at all. And that's amazing in a book. You see, the Bible never makes man the hero. The hero of this book is Jesus Christ. Man is not the hero. Someone asked me the other day in this reading, why is it that the sin of man is displayed here in this book? I said, because the Word of God is holding up to man a mirror. And this is what man is fundamentally. He's a sinner. But Ruth, you show me what's wrong with her. You can't find anything wrong with her. One of the loveliest characters you ever met. My, she's a lovely person. But you know, this girl was a foreigner. She was a Moabite. And the law shut her out. Deuteronomy 23:3, the law said, a Moabite or an Ammonite shall not enter into the congregation of the Lord. They can't enter in. Here's a lovely person, and yet the law shut her out. And when she returned back with her mother law, back to that land. Her mother-in-law talked to her and said, listen here, Ruth. I want to tell you, if you go back with me, it's not going to be easy for you. She told both of her daughters-in-law, she said, if I were you, I'd stay here. Stay here among your own people. Marry here among your own people. If you go back with me, Ruth, you can never marry. No one would ever love you that much. You are shut out. You're a foreigner. You would have no entrance at all to God. And if you go back with me to my little town, and the name of that little town is Bethlehem, the reason Jesus was born in Bethlehem was because Ruth came to Bethlehem. If Ruth hadn't come to Bethlehem, Jesus would never have been born. And so Naomi said to her, Ruth, I wouldn't go. And Ruth said, now, the other girl turned and went back. And she says, you see, your sister-in-law, she's gone back to her gods, gone back to idolatry, gone back to the old life. Ruth said, when I married into this family, and she married a fellow, and his name is Sickly, unhealthy fellow. He died the second year they were married. Left her a young widow. Naomi says, stay here. Ruth says, when I married in this family, I made a decision for God. I won't go back to idolatry. I won't go back to the old life. Now, maybe the sacrifice I'm making is a great sacrifice, but I've counted the cost, and I'll go back with you. Where thou goest, I'll go. Where thou lodgest, I'll lie. Your people shall be my people. Your God shall be my God. I made a decision. And she made the decision. And she went back. And the reason that when Ruth, and they were poor, oh boy, were they poor. When they got back, she had to go out and immediately glean in the field to get enough to eat. And the reason that she was so surprised when Boaz gave her any attention at all, She said to him, why have I found grace in thy sight? Why, Naomi told her. Why, any man that would marry you among my people would jeopardize everything that he's got. He'd lose his possessions unless he was willing to bring you in, make you his. May I say to you that when she went out in the field and fellow Boaz saw her and fell in love with her, love at first sight. And so she said, why have I found grace in your sight? Now, I could tell Ruth that. I'd say, if you just look in the mirror, you'll find out why you found grace in his sight. He never saw a girl like you before. And he's fallen in love with you. And he's willing to risk everything for you. Naomi saw that. Naomi watched him as he walked in every day. Moon-eyed, looked like a dying calf in a thunderstorm. And as he came in every day, Naomi said to Ruth, said, you ought to let that man know that you're willing to claim him. Now, you see, she's a widow. And under the Mosaic law, you talk about God taking care of the women. God took care of the women under the Mosaic law. The widow was well protected. As a widow, she could claim any kinsman she wanted of her husband. That's the reason that the brothers were always interested who little brother married, especially if he's unhealthy. They'd say to him, look, if anything happens to you, that widow can claim us. And under Mosaic law, he had to marry her. And so she could have claimed kinsmen. She could claim Boaz. Poor Boaz sweated it out. Walked in with her every day. He can't open his mouth because there's another kinsman closer than he is. And then one day, Naomi says, look, I want you to go down to the threshing floor and let this man know you'll claim him as your kinsman redeemer. And she went down to the threshing floor. and she claimed him as her kinsman redeemer. My friend, salvation is a love story. You have to claim him. He's in love with you. You're a sinner. The law has shut you out, shut Ruth out. But when he came down to this earth, he bore the curse of the law. And he bore that curse upon the cross, and he paid the full price for your redemption and for my redemption on the cross. And he did it because he was in love with us. We're sinners, but he loved us. He loved us so much that he's willing to give everything that he had. And he did. Well, Boaz, when he went up and claimed Ruth, he said to this other kinsman, you can claim her if you want to. You can redeem this property if you want to, but the minute you do, you're involved with that girl. The other kinsman says, I can't touch it. I wouldn't jeopardize my state for anything. Boaz says, that's all I want to know. I'm willing to. And he stepped in and made Ruth his wife. And that's the way she got in the genealogy of Christ. She got in because somebody loved her and extended grace to her. And the way that I got saved was that when I was a lost sinner, shut out by the law, shut out from God, he loved me. Paul says he loved me and he gave himself for me. And now we are told, Peter said this great big rugged fisherman, whom having not seen, ye love. Ye love. We're to love him today. Salvation is a love affair. A love affair like the little book of Ruth. It's the story of salvation. Salvation is not a cold, hard business transaction where he shed his blood and paid the price and there's no feeling in it whatsoever. It's not that at all. He did shed his blood, but the reason that he did it was for love. God so loved the world that he gave his only begotten Son, that whosoever believeth in him might not perish, but have everlasting life. Look, when you come to God, you come as a sinner, just as I am, without one plea, but that thy blood was shed for me, O Lamb of God, I come, just as we are. We hold up the weak hand of faith. He reaches down a nail-pierced hand in grace and lifts us up. And he does it because he loves us. I don't know, but I haven't read or heard of a better plan of salvation than that anywhere. This is God's plan for salvation. And in a human story, just a love story of two ordinary folk, he told it in order that you and I might understand something of his feeling and his love for us tonight. He loved us. He gave himself for us. And now Peter says, whom having not seen, ye love. And John says, we love him because he first loved us. I do not believe that we could make the plan of salvation more simple than we have tonight, other than with these slides that we use this afternoon. I do think that the pictures of the tabernacle do make it very clear, very simple. But tonight, these are the steps in the genealogy of Christ. Four names, I only dealt with three of them tonight. There's another one that's there, Bathsheba. It's not her sin, it's the sin of David that is recorded there. And David is a man after God's own heart. And yet people say, isn't it awful that God would choose him? May I say, friend, if God would take David and not throw him overboard, he may save you and he may save me. Aren't you glad that God is like that? Aren't you glad that he doesn't want to get rid of us? Aren't you glad that he won't turn us down? Aren't you glad that God, in his love and in his mercy and in his grace, actually tonight wants to save us? But we have to come his way. We have to come by faith. Don't try to do business with him. Don't try to tell him how wonderful you are. Don't try to tell him what a fine person you are and all you've done, because he really knows your heart. He knows what no one else knows. He knows you're a sinner, as he knows I am. But thank God, he loved us. He loved us and gave Christ to die. And tonight, he'll save, oh, he'll save to the uttermost those that'll come unto God through him. I'm wondering if you've turned your back maybe on the love of God. There's no sin greater than that, of course. Somehow or another, you stiff-armed him. You've kept him away. And maybe tonight you're not sure. You're not sure about your relation. Doing. You find yourself cold and indifferent and far from him. Oh, tonight, friend, the Spirit of God would woo you. The Spirit of God would speak to you. The Spirit of God would turn you to this wonderful Savior.
1: 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He meets sinners with grace, honors faith whenever it appears, and then weaves redemption into the story of ordinary lives. 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I'm Steve Schwetz, and thanks for getting on the Bible bus today. And I hope that you'll join us next Sunday for another never-before-heard message, John the Baptist and John the Prophet. And now as we go, let's focus on this simple but powerful truth from 1 John 4:19. We love him because he first loved us.

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0: With SRN News, I'm Michael Harrington in Washington. The president led commemorations of America's 250th birthday last night here in Washington, giving a big speech before a massive fireworks display for over 100,000 people. The president says our nation's founders crafted radical concepts of freedom that still ring true today.
1: In Philadelphia, our founding fathers summoned the courage of giants and the wisdom of centuries to boldly proclaim these timeless truths. They declared that all men are created equal, that they are endowed with sacred, unalienable rights by the hand of our Creator.
0: Storms prompted trouble for 4th of July celebrations across the country, but most places did finally get their fireworks up in the air. New polling data suggests Democrats may be facing a tougher path than expected in the battle for control of the Senate.
2: A Fox News poll finds Republican Senator Susan Collins leading Democrat Graham Platner by 3 points in Maine. Meantime, Democrats could face a difficult numbers game nationally. They need a net gain of 4 seats to win Senate control, but currently lead in only one Republican-held seat, North Carolina. Republicans hold advantages in Iowa, Alaska, and Ohio, with Texas rated as a toss-up. A number of political analysts say the map favors Republicans because many of the key contests are in traditionally red states. Ken Lorman reporting.
0: Top officials in Iran and the brothers of the country's new supreme leader have emerged into the public view to attend the funeral prayers for late Ayatollah Ali Khamenei today. Their presence before hundreds of thousands of people would have been unthinkable just recently during the Iran war. This is SRN News. According to a new poll released by Talker Research, 17% of Americans do not believe Gay Pride Month should be celebrated at all, while another 8% believe it's, quote, too much and should be scaled back. The survey also finds 28% of respondents think Pride Month is important and should be supported, and 21% say they support the idea of it, but admit they don't really care about it in practice. Researchers report that these divisions run parallel to political party ideology. Belief in the importance of gay pride twice as strong amongst Democrats than Republicans. Bible stories are now required reading for more than 5 million public school students in Texas. The Texas State Board of Education has approved a new reading list that includes passages from the New Testament and portions of the Book of Job, in line with conservative efforts to incorporate more religion into public schools. Supporters of the plan say Judeo-Christian traditions are fundamental to the nation's founding. This is SRN News.
3: John chapter 9 and verse 4. I must work the works of him that sent me while it is day. The night cometh when no man can work. John 9 and verse 4. Jesus' example of doing God's will while there is opportunity.

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1: 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We call it Senior Saints Weekend, and it's being held August 14th through the 16th. 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

the trumpet of Wesley Whitaker. And we started today's program with the youth, Wesley, 16. Your host, my name is Dave Freeland. And the program is a patriotic tribute to these United States of America.

the voice of Frank Boggs, and he was preceded by the Renaissance in the Pledge of Allegiance. We thank you for tuning in. 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

and on such a program as we are sharing with you today. Words such as you just heard sung by the 16 Singing Men, written by John Peterson, those words could not be more appropriate. And now from the Second Baptist Church Choir in Houston, Texas.

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And now, a marimba solo by Joanne Nussbaum of a seldom heard song, The Stars and Stripes Forever.

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1: Don't you love the old songs of the faith? 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I'm Martha Reed Garvin. 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

0: Hello, and welcome to Kids Talk. I'm Uncle Aaron, and happy birthday, America!
1: That's right. I'm Aunt Amber, and this weekend, we are celebrating the 250th birthday of the United States of America.

0: Boys and girls, do you know why we celebrate the 4th of July, or what is known as Independence Day? It's a day to remember the beginning of our country, the start of a free country, one that was the first ever of its kind that anyone can worship God freely without being afraid of being punished. Not only that, but here in America, anyone could own their own property, have freedom to say what they believed, and so much more.
1: July 4th commemorates the day in 1776 that our nation declared its independence. It was no longer under the authority of Great Britain. On that day, 250 years ago, several citizens gathered together to sign the Declaration of Independence, penned by Mr. Thomas Jefferson and adopted by Congress.
0: You would think that signing such a document meant that the battles were over and wars fought were won, but even though the people celebrated and rang the Liberty Bell loud and clear that day, the wars and battles still raged on and needed to be fought and won. This day gave them an encouragement that they needed to continue on fighting for their freedom.
1: Our history has been weaved with sadness, tears, hope, love, bravery, and courage. The battles were over against the British, but now the Americans had to fight for freedom from within. The Civil War, a war fought for the end to slavery and decisions of states' rights, happened and ended 89 years after the Declaration of Independence.
0: We may have things in our past that we're not very proud of, but we as a nation have become stronger in so many ways. We have fought and won wars. We've aided other countries when they've needed it. We fought against terrorism, and we continue to fight for what is right. But remember, this freedom does not come free. American soldiers' lives have been given for the freedoms that we enjoy.
1: Boys and girls, God gave us the privileges and freedoms that we have here in this country. He has allowed us to live here in safety for so long. May we never forget this. May we never forget what our country was founded on. Our forefathers founded our country based on principles found in God's Word. May we never forget that.
0: I know that we celebrated America's birthday this week, but we also have some kids' birthdays this week.
1: That's right. Let's get started with July 4th. Happy birthday to Maxwell Aspirus, Everly Gullickson, Lemiel Bernard, Micah Lindke, and Eliana Giermy. On the 5th, we have Titus Yoder and Nehemiah Decker. Happy birthday to you both. And on the 6th, we have Malachi Cruitt, Juniper Keppert, Luke Krieger, Patrick Sapala, Zach Jennings, Ethan Gunther, Ona Perkins, Elijah Bazikian, Ivy Sanders, and graduate Allie Renner. Happy birthday.
0: Happy birthday on the 7th to Adeline Stanton, Rachel Pleckelman, Tora McFarlane, Nora Winia, and Greta Siegman. On the 8th, we celebrate with Violet Nesbitt, Theodore Kohler, William Yoder, Eric Holfelder, and graduate turning 12, Logan Greer. And happy birthday on the 9th to Elizabeth Reagan, Ephraim Yoder, Renee Gehring, Elijah Hawkins, Vincent Williams, Addie Belcher, Emmeline Holte.
1: Wrapping this week up on the 10th, we have Thaddeus Schweigel, Daniel Tubbs, Jubilee Muscanero, Ruth Perkins, Barrett Jondal, and several graduates, Miriam Scavone, Avery Parrish, Isaiah Crick, and Tinsley Thompson. 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
0: And happy birthday to all of you from all of us here at Kids Talk. 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
0: We would love to wish you a happy birthday right here on the radio.
1: On the side of the Liberty Bell is a reference to Leviticus 25:10, which says, "And ye shall hallow the 50th year and proclaim liberty throughout all the land unto all the inhabitants thereof. It shall be a jubilee unto you, And ye shall return every man unto his possession, and ye shall return every man unto his family.
0: This verse is talking about the Israelites being able to reclaim their family's land, for indentured servants to be freed, and for debts to be cleared. This reminded the Israelites that God alone was Lord and owner, both of them and their lands. They were only the renters.
1: Our forefathers wanted us to remember the same thing. Liberty is only given by our Creator, just as it says in the Declaration of Independence. We hold these truths to be self-evident, that all men are created equal, that they are endowed by their Creator with certain unalienable rights, that among these are life, liberty, and the pursuit of happiness.

0: Top of the morning to you. My name is Philip the Fox.
1: Hi, I'm Skinny the Squirrel, and I want to invite you along for a story in the forest.

0: Hi there. We've been waiting for you. We're going to have fun and learn something too, because it's time for Fables of Faith. Here are your friends, Uncle Van, Christy, and Bud.
1: Faithfulness. What does that word sound like? Bud, what does that word sound like?
2: Full of faith.
1: Full of faith. That's what it means. It means that you're full of faith. And do you think we could do so many more things for the Lord if we were really full of faith and really trusted Him?
2: Yeah. Mm-hmm.
1: Let's take a look in on the forest today and see what kind of an example we had about faithfulness. You wanna?
2: Okay.
1: Okie doke.
2: Yeah.

0: Absolutely.
1: Boy, they were
2: delicious. Well, I'm glad you like them.
3: The best apples I ever tasted. Boy, they're the best apples I've tasted in a long time, McKelvey.
0: Quite right.
1: Just what I was going to say, Squinty.
4: Sure was nice of you to invite me over, McKelvey.
1: Well, as I said, Bruce, you're welcome as the flowers of spring anytime.
3: How many can we have, McKelvey?
1: As many as you like.
3: Oh, boy.
1: Take what you want, and if that's not enough, come back for more.
4: Oh, now, that's very, very generous of you.
1: Oh, I'm sure that you'd all do the same for me.
4: Oh, I would, McKelvey. I, for one, am delighted that I chose apples as a means of explaining our last word.
1: Well, I don't mind it either. Yeah, even I can understand what you were talking about.
3: Oh, you know, speaking of goodness, I'll bet these apples would be... Oh, be really good chopped up with some walnuts, huh?
1: See, that sounds like a good combination. Let's try it sometime.
4: Yeah. Well, I can't get over the progress you all have made. I've never seen a unity club with more unity in it.
5: Well, I suppose you might say that a real teacher must be a real pupil, old owl, eh? We've learned so much by just attempting to explain to Bruce what our bylaws mean.
1: And we've almost run through the whole lot of them.
5: Yes.
1: What's the next one, McKelvey? Oh, let's see. There was love, joy, peace, patience, gentleness, goodness, faithfulness.
4: Now, this one will take some consideration.
5: Oh, I don't know. I think you're absolutely right. This will take some thought.
4: Now, Bruce, would you like to venture a guess?
6: Not me, all out.

0: Well, it seems to me that we're defining with definitions again.
1: You're partly right, Philip. Although there is truth to what McKelvey is saying. I've given each of you little tests of faith from time to time, and for the most part, you all responded quite well.
2: Say, weren't you sort of testing our faith that time you invited us over to your house for supper and told us you wouldn't feed us?
0: But also said that we wouldn't go away hungry?
2: Yeah.
1: Yes, that's right. I wanted to see whether or not you had faith in my words.
3: But how was that a test of faith? You said to come over, and we did.
1: You did, Bo. The rest didn't come over until they talked with you. And you strengthened their faith.
3: That's right. After I told them I had plenty to eat, they all came over.
1: Yes, I say.
0: Here again, we're discussing experiences rather than the term.
1: Yes, Philip, but you can't separate a growing faith from experience. Each time you exercise your faith in one direction, it makes it that much easier the next time.
0: Granted, but we still haven't defined faith yet.
1: Well, now, how would you define it, Philip?
0: Well, I don't know. There must be some trust there somewhere, I suppose.
1: Yes, there is that. But it's much more than that, lad.
4: But aren't they the same, old owl? I always thought faith and trust meant the same thing.
1: Well, not exactly. Let me tell you a little story. All right. Once there were two raccoons on their way home after a day in the woods. As they returned, they came to the river and the spot where they usually crossed. Now, it seems that the rain had swollen the river, mm-hmm. and the log which they usually crossed on was washed away.
5: How did they get across?
1: As they were standing there, trying to decide what to do, along came a big bear. A friendly one, like Bo.
3: Like me?
5: Yes.
1: That's right, Bo. When he saw what the trouble was, he offered his services. A free ride across the river on his back.
5: Did they take it?
2: Well, what happened? Yes. Did they get on his back and go?
1: I've never tried it, but it must have been. Here's where the difference between faith and trust come in. The first raccoon said, I know you're big and strong, Mr. Bear, and I've heard of your reputation. I've no doubt that you can get me safely to the other side, but I think I'll go on upstream and see if I can find another bridge.
5: That wasn't very smart of that raccoon.
1: That's what he did. Yes, sir. All right, now, the second raccoon knew exactly what the first one knew, but he put his trust into gear, and he jumped right up on the bear's back and was across in no time.
4: You mean you can trust someone and not have faith in them?
1: Well, I'm saying that the faith causes the trust to become reality. Now, both raccoons trusted the bear, but only the second one got the benefit from the trust because he put everything he had on the bear, including himself.
3: Then we really have to try out our faith every morning, don't we?
0: Well, how's that, Bo?
3: Well, Owl said that the second raccoon just jumped up on the bear's back and didn't ask any questions.
1: Yes, that's right, Bo.
3: Then, like I said, we exercise our faith every morning when we get up.
2: I still don't get you, Bo.
3: Well, how many of you, before you get out of bed in the morning, ever look down at the floor and worry about whether it's going to hold you up?
2: Hold us up. Now, come
3: see,
2: on.
3: See, none of y'all bet. You jump out of bed and there you are, standing on the floor.
0: I think I see what you mean, old boy. In other words, real faith, because of past experience, comes without question.
3: Right.
1: Well, yes, I'd say that you fellas are getting a pretty good grasp of the term. There is one element that you're overlooking, though.
2: What's that? Let's hear it.
1: Well, we've mentioned it, but it must be emphasized in order for the term to be completely understood. Now,

0: In both cases mentioned, the story of the raccoons and Bo's example, something very important happened.
1: What was it, Old Owl?
0: Well, now, let's suppose that our friend the raccoon had consented to let the bear carry him across.
2: Right.
0: But told the bear he could only carry his legs across while his arms held tightly to a tree.
3: Oh, now that would have been impossible.
0: Now, just suppose when you got out of bed, you just put your feet lightly on the floor while the rest of you stayed in bed.
1: But you couldn't do that. Yeah. You'd either have to get all the way out or stay all the way in.
0: Yes.
4: And the raccoon would either have to get all of himself on the bear's back or stay off completely.
0: Yes, exactly.
1: Then real faith means you have to put your whole self into it, right?
0: Yes, that's it. Faith requires the whole person. And it's impossible to exercise faith in any other way.
4: I say, even though I feel that I understand it better, this one will be most difficult to live by.
3: But, Owl, now we've had faith, but the word is faithfulness. Is there a difference between faith and faithfulness?
0: Yes, there is, in a sense. But we learned the proper term first. Now, all we have to do is...
3: Squinty, lad, what's wrong?
2: Squinty,
3: what's the matter?
2: I think I ate too many of your apples. And I've got a tummy ache.
3: I'm sorry to hear that, lad. That's too bad. Here, lad, lie down right here. I'll go get you some medicine.
1: Yeah,
3: yes.
1: Yeah, be right back.
4: Let me help you,
3: Michael. Here you are, lad. Take some of this.
4: Take it easy now.
2: Oh, thanks, McKelvey.
0: I don't mean to be laughing at Squinty's situation, but he's given us a good example of our word.
3: How could he eat too many apples?
2: My stomach's killing me.
0: Well, Squinty, I'm sorry, lad, but you see, you ate so many apples, now you're very aware of their presence.
2: Oh, you better believe that.
0: We who have eaten one or two, remember we ate them, but we don't feel any difference.
1: You mean that faithfulness makes you feel as if you have a bad tummy ache?
3: No. I think I see what Old Owl means. In other words, the more we exercise faith, the more we become aware of it, right?
0: Yes. And the more we have, the more it controls us. Just as those apples are sort of controlling Squinty at present.
2: Stop laughing, Old Owl.
0: I'm sorry.
5: Hey, if we were all as full of faith as Squinty is of apples, this would be some unity club.
0: Yes. Faith isn't something we just nibble at. But unlike apples, the more you get, the lighter you feel.

0: Do you think you have a lot of faith? Do you think you're full of faith?
1: No, not really.
0: Are you, Christy? Do you think we're as full of faith as we should be?
2: No.
0: When you have faith, you know what you're doing? You're taking your own burdens and putting them on the Lord. And the Lord takes those burdens from you. What if a bird, before he jumped off of the limb, started worrying about, oh, I wonder if I can fly, I wonder if I can fly. But he can fly because the Lord created him to fly. And yet there are things that the Lord's told us to do that we just don't have the faith to do it. We should be just as full of faith so that it controls us and we are aware of its presence. We have a lot of work to do, don't we, in having faith in the Lord. But it's something that if people see it in us, they can say, he's a Christian, and I'd like to become a Christian. Because if this is what faith can do in his life, it can change my life too. And is that what it's all about? Right. Yeah. That's what it's all about.
3: We sure are glad you were with us today, and we hope you had a good time with Uncle Van, Christy, Bud, and all our forest friends. Why don't you plan to be here with us next week for more Fables of Faith? Bye for now.

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1: Randy, why should we obey our parents?
2: 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Ephesians 6, 1 to 3 says, "Children, obey your parents, for this is right. 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
1: Thank you, Andy. 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
5: Hey, Steve. Sorry I'm late.
6: So, first day on the job, huh? Man, am I glad you made it down here, Dylan.
5: So am I, sir. Thanks for accepting me.
6: You bet. We love interns here at iTech. Do you understand what we're trying to accomplish here this morning?
5: Well, we're measuring a lift generated by this wing.
6: Normally, we would use a wind tunnel to do this, but since we don't have one, we're doing it the old-fashioned way. As we drive the car down the runway, this wing is going to try to lift. These tubes here in the mount, they'll guide it.
5: Well, what's that thing?
6: That allows me to adjust the pitch of the wing. I can tip it up or down, which obviously affects the lift. So, you ready?
5: Yep.
6: I took the hatchback off the car so that I can kneel back here and adjust the pitch. But don't worry, I've got a harness so I can't fall out. All right, Dylan, go ahead and start up. Let's do this.
7: Hey, Steve.
6: What's up, Ron?
7: It's time for staff meeting. You're not taking off, are you?
6: No. We're just going to make a quick run down the taxiway, and I'll be right back.
7: All right.
6: Okay, Dylan. Let's drive to the end of the taxiway. Now, why don't you start out about 20 miles an hour, okay?
5: Roger.
6: Okay, let's go faster. What's our speed now?
8: 35.
6: It should be lifting by now. Hey, Dylan, tell you what, let's try 40. No, go ahead, let's try 45.
8: We're at 45.
6: Well, the wing's not moving yet. Dylan, let's try 50.
9: We're so glad you've joined us for this special episode of the Brinkman Adventures. As the vehicle approaches 50 miles an hour, the experimental wing remains stuck in its mount on the roof of the car. Let's rejoin the men as they speed down the Marion County runway.
8: Okay, I'm at 50.
6: I don't know what's going on here, Dylan. Go ahead and take it on up to 55 if you have room.
8: Okay. Steve, I don't know. It's starting to...
7: They were testing that wing over there. It flew off its mount and hit him on the side of his head.
10: Did someone lay him on the asphalt like this?
7: Yeah, we did.
10: You kept his neck stationary?
7: Yes, we were real careful.
10: That's good. He's still bleeding. I need more gauze and tape.
11: Here you go. Steve, can you hear me?
6: I can't feel my feet and my hands are tingling.
11: We're gonna take care of you.
10: Okay, I've got it. I'm done. Let's move him.
12: Please, Daddy.
13: No, Stevie boy, not this time.
12: Can I come when I'm six?
13: You can come when you can swim. If I ever have to make a forced landing in a river, I would need to know that you could swim.
12: Okay. Are you doing the bucket job today?
13: Yes, we are.
12: What you giving them this time?
13: A chicken.
12: That's funny. Dad?
13: Yes, son?
12: I heard the Waudani kill people.
13: That's true. They don't know Jesus. They haven't learned how to walk his path.
12: Will they try to hurt you?
13: I don't know. I hope not.
12: Will you shoot them if they try?
13: No, I couldn't do that. They don't know Jesus yet. If they died, they wouldn't go to heaven.
12: But...
13: if we die, we'll be with Jesus. Son, in the army, soldiers are taught that they may have to give their life in battle, fighting for their country. Jesus is much, much more important to me than a country. If a soldier is willing to give his life, how could I do any less for our Savior? If he wants me to die while serving him, I'm more than willing. Can you understand that, Stevie boy?
12: I think so.
14: Revelation 21:4. And God shall wipe away all tears from their eyes, and there shall be no more death, neither sorrow, nor crying, neither shall there be any more pain, for the former things are passed away.

0: Stevie boy.
1: I don't want to be here, Mommy.
0: It's okay, dear.
1: I never got to go with him. I'm never gonna see him again.
0: I know, honey.
1: He's gone. It's over. Now what? What do we do, Mommy?
0: I don't know what's next. But I know God has a plan.
2: Is the patient secure?
3: Affirmative. We are ready for takeoff.
4: Here you go. Steve, can you hear me? We're going to take care of you.
2: Hospital, this is 34 X-ray. We have the patient on board. ETA 15 minutes. Do you copy?
0: Yes, Rachel. I copy. How are you doing?
5: Dayume has told me it's safe for a male to come in and stay with the Waldani now. She'd like us to send her son, Sam, back in. She also thinks that they'd accept Stevie.
0: Stevie boy? Won't the men worry that he'll want to avenge Nate when he grows up?
5: They know that they killed Stevie boy's father, but the majority of them are convinced that we don't want vengeance. It seems like they've reached a turning point. They are deciding to follow what we've been teaching them about forgiveness and not taking revenge.
0: Rachel, do you really think it's safe for him? He's only 9.
5: I do. I also think Stevie would be a good playmate for Sam. Sam knows both Spanish and the Waldani language, so he'd help Stevie communicate. Do you think he'd want to come?
1: Yes, he'd want to come.
0: Oh, hi, Stevie boy. Apparently the answer is a yes. Okay, Rachel. I trust your instincts. When does he leave?
6: Remember, Stevie, even though they share everything, never touch a warrior's blowgun. That's one of the big no-nos here. And the darts have poison on the tip, so don't poke yourself with them. Otherwise, you'll take a long nap and maybe never wake up.
1: Ugh.
6: The Waldani call me Star. They want to call you Babe.
1: Babe?
6: Are you ready? Here they come, Stevie. Now, they've never seen a white boy before. This'll be interesting.
1: What is she doing?
6: Checking to see if your glasses are growing out of your head.
1: Hey! Why'd you do that?
6: I told them you were a boy, but I guess they didn't believe me.
1: Hey! Wow, Sam. How do you guys climb the tree so fast?
7: Take the vine and loop it several times. Put it around your feet. Like this. Here, you do it.
1: Okay.
7: Hug the tree. See, that's it. Okay. Push with the legs like when you stand up. Bueno.
1: This is cool. It's not that hard. But, Sam, how do I get down?
7: No, Stevie, not like that. Oh, you let go.
8: Stevie boy, are you okay?
1: Yes.
6: Next time, keep hugging as you go down.
1: Got it.
6: Minkai, he's never lived in the jungle, so he doesn't know these
9: things.
6: You, having spear, killed his father. Who do you think should teach him how to live?
1: Where did the monkeys go?
7: Look up there, see them?
1: Watch this.
7: Wow, you come very close. That's a nice blowgun. Where'd you get it?
1: Minkai's son let me use it.
7: You're in trouble. That's a warrior's blowgun.
1: I tried to say no, but he handed it to me.
7: You're gonna get nettled for that.
1: Nettled?
7: Yeah, the whole tribe's gonna watch while a couple of grandmothers slap you with nettles all over your body.

0: Stevie boy, how was your day?
1: Fine. We went monkey hunting.
0: Did you guys get one?
1: I almost hit one.
0: Good job. Did you borrow Sam's blowgun?
1: No.
0: Did you make one of your own?
1: No.
0: Then where'd you get one?
1: I used Minkai's.
0: Oh, no. Where is it now?
1: In his house. I put it back.
0: Oh, great. Hello, Minkai.
2: I bought a tuminga and a goron. Now my inketa romoma tuminga on me and came mine.
3: Thanks for calling tonight. So, is he behaving himself?
0: For the most part.
3: Is he being respectful?
0: He's being very respectful, Marge.
3: And how's Sam doing?
0: Great. They're both fitting in well.
3: How about the men? Do they seem okay with the boys?
0: Well, something interesting happened, Marge.
3: What do you mean?
0: Minkai commented on how helpless Stevie is in the jungle. He can't do this, he can't do that. He asked me, who's going to teach him how to live?
3: What did you say?
0: I said, having Spear killed his father, who do you say should teach him how to live? When I asked that, he just walked away. But then, tonight, he came back and said, it's true. Having Spear killed his father, I myself will teach him how to live.
3: Praise God. That's amazing, Rachel.
1: Sam? Wait up! Sam! Sam! Where'd you go? You guys! Oh, Lord. I'm lost. Please help me. I don't know where to go. Sam! No. Huh? Minkai? Is that you?

0: you sleeping?
1: No. Well, I guess, sort of, I suppose.
0: Today when I got lost, Minkai scared me by making a jaguar call.
1: How?
0: By making a jaguar call.
1: No, he was signaling you. They use a jaguar call during the day to communicate with each other in the jungle.
0: Then he was helping me?
1: Well, sort of, I guess.
0: Why didn't he just call my name?
1: Probably because he wanted you to feel like you were finding your own way.
0: Why would he do that?
1: I suppose he didn't want you to feel embarrassed.
0: That I got lost?
1: Yes. He wants you to learn.
0: Why is he being so nice to me?
1: I think God gave him a special love for you, Stevie boy.
0: Really? Aunt Rachel!
1: Yeah?
0: People are yelling. What are they saying?
1: They're saying, if you come to spear us, we won't spear back.
2: We're walking God's path now.
0: Who are they talking to?
1: Probably one of the other tribes. The Adaminani. Downriver, Adani.
0: Should we run to Minkai's house, Aunt Rachel? What should we do? Aunt Rachel? You're sleeping?
3: Wake up, buddy. Are you still with us? Steve?
2: I'm here.
3: How many fingers?
2: I can't feel my feet.
3: We're getting you to the hospital now. Just hang in there.
4: 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I have other traffic in the area. 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
5: 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Negative on the 360 heading. We are a medevac helicopter with injured patient inbound. Permission to continue flying directly to hospital helipad.
4: Medevac helicopter, 34 X-ray, standby. Attempting to divert the other traffic and give you a straight in.
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7: Hello, this is Steve.
8: Hey, Steve. Phil here. Wondering if this afternoon would be a good time for me to swing by the office. I have those numbers.
7: Not today, Phil. I'm at the Orlando airport right now. I'm picking up Aunt Rachel. She's just getting here from Quito.
8: How's she doing?
7: Well, not very good. She's having cancer surgery, you know.
8: Sorry to hear that.
7: After surgery, she's going to be returning to get treatment in Quito. You know, Aunt Rachel, she just has to get back to the jungle.
8: Yeah.
7: About those numbers, Phil. Hey, why don't you give me the short version? I'm really curious.
8: I don't know. They're asking a million, but I just don't see it yielding the internal rate of return you're after. Probably only 20%.
7: Why don't you set up an appointment with them and we'll talk?
9: Stevie!
7: Thanks for the call, Phil.
9: Over here.
8: Take care, Steve.
7: Hey, welcome to Florida, Aunt Rachel. Here, I'll take that.
1: Thank you.
7: How are you feeling?
1: The Wadani radioed Quito from Tonyampare this morning and told me they found your daddy's airplane.
10: Wait. Dad, I think I'm getting a strong signal.
7: Man, there's definitely something down here. Let's dig.

0: over here.
1: What is it?
0: Man, I think this is the mounting structure for the back seats of the plane.
1: Dad, I think Koba might have just found something, too.
2: Oh, Baba and Mani are in there?
0: Koba? Avoy?
3: No way! Wow, this is the nameplate from the side of Dad's plane. And look, the paint's still on it. After 40 years in the river, this is a miracle. Wow, we have found 5-6 Henry.
0: Jenny? Jen, can you get that? Jenny? Hello?
4: Steve?
0: Yes?
4: Steve, this is Dr. Ringenberg in Ecuador. I'm sorry to have to tell you this, but your Aunt Rachel died. I think it would be good if someone from the family could come to Quito. Remember, down here we only have 24 hours. She has to be buried in the village. If you don't hurry, the authorities will make us bury her here in Quito.
0: Okay. All right. Thanks for the call, Doc. Hey, I'm going to try my best to be there by tomorrow. I'm going to miss her, too. Ore bang boto wa harikemo dayume. Dayuma, I eat your pig meat very, very well.
5: Now, Star, who is dead, being buried, we say, you come live with us.
0: Star being dead, her house now is my house. You calling me, I can come and live here with you from time to time. You calling me.
5: We say, come again, live with us, bringing wife and children.
0: Speaking to Wangungi, the creator, and my wife Onginkamo, if they both see it well, then I will surely come.
5: Already having spoken to Wenungi, I know he see it well.
6: Bravo Tango Sierra, Nemompare, do you copy?
0: Nemompare, Bravo Tango Sierra. I copy. Go ahead, Jenny.
6: Bravo Tango Sierra. Steve, we just got a call from Kiwato. Apparently there's a young woman there who delivered a baby yesterday. Her bleeding hasn't stopped. The women here say she needs to go to the Shell Hospital. Can you get her there this afternoon?
0: Nemompare, are we sure that this isn't another one of those free ride to town deals? It happened twice last week. You copy?
6: I don't know. The call seemed pretty urgent. I think they really need our help.
0: Okay, Nemompare, can do. But I'll need some people out at the airstrip to help me drop the fuel and to unload the plane. I will have room for one patient and one caregiver, but, you copy, I'm going to have to be off for Kiwato ASAP.
7: So, what happened with that woman? Is she all right?
0: You know, I think she's going to be okay, but she was really in shock when I picked her up. She looked really, really bad. That was a good call on your part, Jenny.
7: What's the plan for tomorrow?
0: Oh, same old, I guess. I've got to fly some medicine to Kawariuno. Then there's a teacher at Kawariuno who needs to go to Kiwato. And, you know, as long as I'm in Kiwato, I might as well pick up that smoked taper meat that Minkai's been asking about.
7: He's persistent.
0: Yeah, he sure is.
7: Steve, we've been here for about a year. One of the reasons we came was to help the Wadani learn how to do things for themselves. You know, I still don't understand much of what's being said, but I can tell that instead of the people doing more, they're getting you to do more. If we're not careful, we're going to start making them dependent on us, the very opposite of why we came down here.
0: You know, thanks for saying that, Jenny. Today, when I got Omenkiri to the hospital, you know, I should have been happy, but I wasn't. I mean, I'm happy that she lived and I'm happy that I could help, but, you know, that should have been Tamantha flying. It should have been Tamantha that saved her life. You're right. I'm just too busy doing too much for them instead of taking the time to teach them.
3: Oh, ow, Jenny.
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8: 34 X-ray, traffic has been diverted. You're cleared for direct approach to hospital helipad.
9: Copy that.
10: Steve, we'll be there in 5 minutes.
11: Look at it. I wouldn't have believed it. A flying car. Thanks for the private demonstration, Steve.
0: My pleasure.
11: Our readers are going to love this. How fast does it go?
0: Well, that depends what you're asking. On the road, off the road, or in the air.
11: Well, then, how fast does it fly?
0: In the air, it travels at 40 miles per hour.
11: Well, how about on the road?
0: Well, we've had it up to 104, and it gets there really fast.
11: Look at that thing land. Smooth.
0: We think it'll probably do about 110 miles an hour. It does 0 to 60 in about 3.9 seconds.
11: That's astounding! And it flies. Unbelievable. Nice landing.
12: Thanks. She's handling really well, Steve. Flies like a dream. I think we'll be ready for the show up in Oshkosh.
11: The Maverick doesn't use foot pedals to steer, does it?
12: It has foot pedals if you want to fly it like a normal powered parachute. But you can also fly it using the steering wheel. And that is one of the coolest features of this aircraft.
11: Just like in the movies. So, what's the application?
0: Well, I grew up with tribal people in Ecuador. For years, I've looked for the perfect aircraft to meet their needs. Something suitable for a jungle environment. You know, something that they could fly.
11: You think they can pilot?
0: I know they can. iTech took a powered parachute down there and trained a Waurani warrior named Tamantha to fly it. He's become a really skilled pilot.
11: Wow. I wouldn't have thought.
0: But we wanted something even better for them. Something that they could drive down rough roads and, when the road ends, that they could take off and fly. The Maverick has this ability like a powered parachute, but it's also twice as fast and can take a much larger payload.
11: Great job, Steve. This has been inspiring. When I saw the article in Practical Mechanics, I knew I had to do a piece on you guys.
12: Hey, Steve, you want to take her up this morning?
0: No, Troy. Gene just finished the mount for that fixed wing. He bolted it onto the roof of that old hatchback that we've got out back.
12: On the hatchback? Nice. That'll get you some double takes.
0: Yeah, I want to do a preliminary test this morning.
13: Hey, Steve. Sorry I'm late.
0: So, first day on the job, huh? Man, am I glad you made it down here, Dylan.
13: So am I, sir. Thanks for accepting me.
0: You bet.
14: Easy. Easy.
13: I got it.
14: Patient has head trauma. He's been slipping in and out of consciousness. Said he can't feel his feet. Suspect a spinal injury. I've observed a limited movement in his hands. Name is Steve Saint.
13: Okay, we'll take him from here. Thanks, guys. Let's get you inside, Mr. Saint.
15: You've been listening to the Brinkman Adventures, and we're so glad you've joined us for this special episode. From growing up in the Amazon rainforest to running a successful business and inventing a flying car, Steve Saint has led an incredible life. Through it all, he's trusted God to write his story. Was this the final chapter? To find out, you'll need to listen to part two of a saint's story. While some details have been modified slightly, this episode is based on real accounts and real people.
16: 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We're talking about the extraordinary blue whale. Don't let their huge size fool you. This colossal gentle giant is no slowpoke. Even though it weighs over 200,000 pounds, the blue whale can move at speeds of over 30 miles an hour. That's five times faster than Olympian Michael Phelps. 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They can cover hundreds of miles before stopping for a bite to eat. You might be thinking, who cares? Well, this allows this massive mammal to migrate from the cooler polar waters to the tropics, where they mate and give birth in warmer water for their young. By not stopping, they'll cover thousands of miles very quickly. 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

0: Well, hello there. I am the ladybird beetle. Or just call me the ladybug if you like.
1: Well, howdy do, ladybird. Welcome to Nature Corner today.
0: I thank you, Uncle Bob. Thank you a lot. You'd better hustle because I don't have much time.
1: What do you mean?
0: Well, when you consider I only live for 7 weeks, 5 minutes would be a very long time for me.
1: I didn't know that, ladybug. Just under 2 months and life is over for you. That's all there is.
0: Right. It takes 7 days for the ladybug eggs to hatch. Then the little larva worm stage lasts for 3 weeks.
1: Mm-hmm.
0: After that, the larva spins a cocoon and 4 days later changes into a ladybug. That's half of my life.
1: How about that? Ladybug, I've heard that old English rhyme. It goes like this. Ladybird, ladybird, fly away home. Your house is on fire, your children alone. What does this mean?
0: It means that the ladybug has laid her eggs on a hop vine, and they have hatched into little worm-like larvae, and now the farmers are gathering the old hop vines at the end of the season to burn them.
1: Oh, dear. So really the story is true. Not just an old English rhyme.
0: Precisely, Uncle Bob.
1: Let's talk about you for just a few seconds, ladybird. Or ladybug. Really makes no difference. You have an orange coat with 2 black spots, huh?
0: Right. 1 black spot on each wing.
1: Mm-hmm.
0: But some of my ladybug cousins have 2 spots on each wing. Some have 5 or 7, and some have 11 spots.
1: Wow. But the most popular seems to be the 2-spot ladybug, 1 on each orange wing.
0: Check, check.
1: Now, I happen to know, and many other people do too, that the ladybird beetle is a very helpful insect to the gardener, farmer, and the ecologist. Tell me about it, ladybird, okay?
0: Okay. After mating, the female ladybug lays little yellow eggs. They stick into the leaves of the plants.
1: Why this, ladybird?
0: So they will be near a whole nest of aphids when the little children hatch.
1: Oh, for land's sake. Aphids are those tiny green and brown insects that suck the juices out of the garden plants,
0: huh? Yeah, they destroy many crops and pass diseases from one plant to another. But we eat many of them.
1: Good for you. Helps keep nature in check. Are they tasty?
0: Sure, they're delicious. You see, Uncle Bob, the mother ladybird chooses a plant that is loaded with aphids. There, she lays her eggs and then dies.
1: Well, how many eggs do you lay?
0: Oh, anywhere from 5 to 50 eggs in a batch.
1: Mm-hmm.
0: If you look very carefully at a plant, you might see these little yellow things, the shape of rice standing on end, stuck into a plant leaf or stem.
1: Right.
0: These are our eggs. I lay a total of about 150 eggs, all scattered around the garden, only on plants where there are lots of aphids.
1: Hey, that's very interesting, ladybug. Then when the little eggs hatch, there's a great big grocery shelf of food for them, huh?
0: Right, and when they hatch after 7 days incubation in warm sunshine, little worm-like creatures come out of the egg, not looking anything like a ladybug. They are in their larva stage,
1: mm-hmm.
0: And for 21 days, they feast on the aphids. They gorge themselves.
1: Well, now, how many aphids can a little ladybug larva eat, you know?
0: Up to 90 adult aphids.
1: Wow.
0: And 3,000 baby aphids eaten by each ladybug larva.
1: Boy, they have a huge appetite.
0: Yeah, they do. You see, this is the great creator's way of helping to keep nature in check.
1: Now, are the little larva ladybugs ever eaten by birds who come to the garden?
0: Oh, once in a while, Uncle Bob, but only once. Soon the message gets around that the birds say the little larva is bad eating.
1: Mm.
0: It gives off a waxy liquid that the birds hate.
1: So for all practical purposes, they're very safe.
0: Basically, yeah.
1: And is it true, Mrs. Ladybug, when you become an adult, you taste very bitter?
0: Right.
1: And the birds stay away. Well, how about that? Now, you're not around when the babies hatch. Check?
0: I'm dead by then, and never get to see them or give instructions to my children.
1: Well, how do they know what to do?
0: Well, the great creator put this information in the first pair of ladybugs when he made them, and then they passed this information along to all of their grandchildren through genes. We don't have to teach them anything. They know it naturally, through genes.
1: They just automatically know what to do after they hatch then, huh?
0: Yeah, Uncle Bob. The mother ladybug lays the eggs in a perfect spot on a leaf where there are lots of aphids. And that way, the baby larvae, when they hatch, know automatically that they are to eat the aphids.
1: Now, we know that they're larvae for 3 weeks. What happens after 3 weeks when they spin the cocoon? Do they understand all of that, or does someone have to instruct them?
0: Well, they have that information programmed into their computerized genes also.
1: Wow.
0: No one tells the larva to spin a cocoon 21 days after he hatches. He just knows this automatically.
1: Fantastic, ladybird. Knowledge has to come from knowledge. Hmm?
0: Right. Intelligence comes from intelligence. It only works that way, even with ladybugs.
1: Right. And that's where the great creator, the Lord Jesus Christ, comes in. He did the fantastic genetic programming so the larva would do the right thing at the right time.
0: Right. Spin a cocoon.
1: Okay, how does he spin the cocoon?
0: In the tail section of the larva, he manufactures liquid silk. That's what he makes the cocoon out of. 21 days after he hatches, he produces the silk from his abdomen and with his feet forms a cocoon.
1: Hey, boy. And it's in this little sleeping bag that he has changed or transformed. Now, that little poem I quoted at the beginning has another verse. It goes like this. Little Nan sits in a pan, weaving gold laces as fast as she can. Is this speaking of weaving the cocoon of the little larva?
0: That's right, Uncle Bob. That little poem speaks of her making her cocoon.
1: Now, this is called the pupa stage?
0: Yeah, this cocoon stage is called the pupa stage. And again, the creator of the universe causes many amazing things to happen inside of that silk casket. The little worm changes into a bug with orange wings and two black spots. No longer a worm.
1: But now an adult ladybird beetle.
0: Yeah, and this change inside of the cocoon takes about 4 days. And then out comes the mature ladybug, leaving its little cocoon on a stem of a plant.
1: Where naturally lots of aphids are, huh?
0: Right. The ladybug continues munching and crunching juicy aphids for breakfast, lunch, and dinner, and in between snacks, too.
1: How about that? 7 interesting weeks, ladybird, and you keep busy every one of them.
0: Then I've got to fly away, Uncle Bob.
1: Okay.
0: I've got a lot of eggs to lay. See you later.
1: Bye-bye now. Fantastic design by the creator of the universe, the Lord Jesus Christ. Think of him next time you see a ladybug.
2: There's nothing quite so scummy and rotten as tax collectors.
3: Yeah. That's right.
2: Publicans are scums of the crowd.
4: I should say. Yeah, yeah.
1: Then I'll tell you this. The tax collectors will get into the kingdom of God before the chief priests will.
2: Jesus of Nazareth is just a good friend of tax gatherers.
3: Yeah. That's right, friend of publicans.
1: Why did the religious people in Christ's day hate the tax collectors so much? And why did the Pharisees say that the Lord Jesus was a friend of tax collectors? Well, let's meet a tax collector now, often referred to as a publican.
5: Well, that'd be 10 denarius. You only gave me 5.
6: 10 denarius?
5: Yeah.
6: What you think I am, made of money or something? It was 5 denarius last year. You tax collectors are a bunch of crooks.
5: Pay up and shut up.
6: Ow.
1: It was a known fact that many of the Jewish tax collectors in Jerusalem put a certain percentage of that tax money into their pockets. The rest, the required amount, they had to turn over to the Roman government.
5: All right, you're next.
7: How much do I owe?
5: Only 15 denarius.
7: 15 denarius?
5: That's right. Thank you.
7: You cheat.
5: What?
7: You'll never get to heaven like that, robbing your own Jewish people.
5: Look, man, I don't even claim to be religious. It makes no difference to me.
1: The tax collectors continued to increase their rates far more than Rome even asked for. They were money hungry.
8: And you know one thing the people can say about the Pharisees? We don't cheat our own Jewish brothers. We're honest.
5: Right.
7: If anything will get us to heaven to see God, it'll be our honesty.
5: That's right, Brother Hotep.
1: Those
7: publicans, those tax collectors, are a bunch of wicked sinners. What vile men they are. Thank God that we are pure and clean in his sight.
8: I'm so thankful to God for him sanctifying all of us.
7: Keep on doing the good deeds, Brother Joseph, and you'll go to heaven someday.
5: Yes.
7: That is our one hope, brothers. Yes.
8: Indeed.
7: Do the best we can, and God will let us in heaven.
8: Right.
1: That's what the Pharisees taught continuously. But Jesus Christ totally disagreed. Let's listen now. Gentlemen, let me tell you this. 2 men went up into the temple to pray. One of them a Pharisee, the other a tax gatherer, a publican. The Pharisee stood, and he was praying like this to himself.
9: Oh God, holy God, I thank thee that I am not like other people. Swindlers, unjust, adulterers, or even like this tax gatherer over here on my left. Oh, holy God, you know I fast 2 times a week. I pay tithes of all that I get.
1: And so, folks, those were the words of the Pharisee. But the tax gatherer, the publican, was standing some distance away. He wouldn't even lift up his eyes to heaven. But he was beating on his chest and saying,
7: "Oh God, God, God, be merciful to me, the sinner. The sinner, God, be merciful."
1: And so that's the story. I'm telling you this. It's an absolute fact. That publican, the tax gatherer, went to his house justified. He was right with God. But the Pharisee wasn't.
4: Powerfully interesting, isn't it?
10: Yes.
4: It sure is. It's food for thought.
7: Indeed.
4: That's for sure.
10: Right.
1: How does today's true story from Luke chapter 18 apply to you? Listen for a second to Romans chapter 4, verse 5. God's perfect righteousness is given to those who do not work for it. For God declares sinners to be righteous in His sight if they have faith in Jesus Christ to save them. Romans chapter 4, verse 5.

0: That'll do it for Storybook Room today. Till next time, Uncle Bob. Bye-bye.
1: Hey, kids, climb aboard!
2: All hands on deck!
3: Aye, aye, Captain Hatch!
4: Hoist the mainsail!
5: Yes, sir, Jonas!
4: It's time for character-building musical adventure!
5: Reporting for duty, sir!
6: Where are we headed, Uncle Jonas?
4: The adventures of Patch the Pirate!
5: Stay tuned! There's lots more excitement!
7: It's awesome as Colossimus!
8: The Jolly Roger be the home of the adventures of Patch the Pirate! And that's where ye are, mates! Welcome aboard!
9: Welcome aboard!
8: Last week in our adventure, Nilla and Rich Custard met Paco Bell, the Mexican cockroach, when they went snooping around the Trojan burrow.
9: Then they were tricked into pulling the burrow into the fort.
8: There's lots of excitement in store for you all today, mateys. So stay tuned for the Custard's Last Stand.
10: Doc, what are some other things we ought to be doing to make sure we have a strong family?
11: Well, sonny boy, bring me your family Bible and I'll show you.
10: Let's see, where did I see it last? Praline, have you seen our family Bible?
12: Well, I think it must be in the covered wagon, sweetheart.
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14: I'll help, Pee-wee.
13: Find it, Peanut? Not yet, Pixie.
15: You sailors need some help?
14: Hey, look at this. I found a whole suitcase full of Bibles.
12: I knew they had to be in there somewhere.
11: Yeah, bring one of them over here to the family graveyard.
15: That Bible is smothered with dust.
11: Everybody pick a tombstone and have a seat.
12: Oh, this is kind of scary.
11: You need to be scared a little bit, Praline, because if each one of your custards ain't careful, your whole family could wind up in here in a jiffy.
12: What do you mean?
11: Just go ahead and read the tombstone you're sitting on.
12: Well, let me see. It says, here lies a poor family named Moores who had Bibles by dozens and scores, but they never would read them, much less would they heed them. Now no one grows less than the Moores.
16: In order to build a strong family, you need to spend time in God's Word every day.
11: Yeah, this next prescription really works wonders, but it has to be filled by the Lord himself. Psalm 119:18, open thou mine eyes, that I may behold wondrous things out of thy law.

0: Generalissimo Homewrecker. What's he up to now?
1: He's passing out something to all of his men.
0: And they're eating it.
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3: Can I have two?
2: Eat all of them, muchachos. 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
4: Delicioso.
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2: 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Destroy the family.
8: Captain, what are we going to do?
9: All Homewrecker wants is our family. I don't want any of the rest of you to get hurt. Maybe we just ought to surrender.
10: Doc, are there any shovels around here?
11: Sure, Captain. Right over here in the tool shed.
0: I'll get them, Captain.
10: Thanks, Rich. Hurry and bring them here on the wall.
11: Hey, George, come and help me get all the skillets out of the kitchen.
9: I'm right behind you, Doc.
10: All the rest of you sailors, grab anything you can. Pots and pans, garbage can lids, anything. Come on.
2: Jump into the fort, muchachos.
1: Here they come.
0: Hand me a shovel, Pee-wee.
12: Watch out, Pixie. They're attacking.
13: Viva.
12: I'll stop him with a skillet.
5: What a headache. Anyone have some aspirin?
8: They're still coming.
0: Here, Bandito, try a shovel on for size.
7: Gracias. Oh, nothing like these ever entered my mind before.
10: That's it, sailors. Hold the fort. Pee-wee, use that washboard.
2: Charge, banditos, charge!
6: Oh, my aching cabeza.
10: Pixie, grab that big steel pot.
0: Take that, you nasty bandito.
5: Oh, my head is going to pot.
2: I said charge!
7: Oh, chihuahua. How come it is that we do all the charging on the Generalissimo? He gets all the credit.
9: Try a garbage can on for size.
11: Hey, it's working, Yesiree. They're retreating.
10: Good work, mates.
9: I don't know how to thank all of you.
2: Senor Gustard, you have pushed me too far. Prepare to make your last stand.
8: Oh, my. I'm feeling a little fuzzy in my head. Oh.
0: Miss Praline just fainted. Oh, I hope she's all right.
1: What's wrong with her, Doc?
11: Everybody stand back and give us some room to breathe.
8: Poor little thing. Been wounded in the battle.
11: I don't think so, Sissy. I've seen that look before.
8: But don't keep us in suspenders, Doc. Is she gonna be all right?
11: I hate to say it, but it looks bad. Mighty bad.
9: What is it, Doc?
11: It's a common ailment among women folk, but I've never seen it so advanced.
9: Just go ahead and give it to me straight.
11: Sorry, son. She's got chocolate fever.
14: Chocolate fever?
11: Hold your six white horses. I think she's coming around.

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1: 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That's what time it is now. So for Captain Patch and crew, this be Uncle Jonas Squiddly saying, bon voyage! Ha ha ha ha!
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0: Major Bill, warrior of the woodland.
1: Ranger Bill, warrior of the woodland, struggling against extreme odds, traveling dangerous trails, showing rare courage in the face of disaster. In the air. On horseback. Or in a screaming squad car. Ranger Bill, his mind alert, a ready smile, unswerving, loyal to his mission. And all this in exchange for the satisfaction and pride of a job well done.
2: Our Heavenly Father tells us that if we sow his word, it'll not return unto him void. If we sow the seed, he'll give the increase. And I think we often lose sight of the fact that the one who sows may not necessarily do the reaping. Sometimes the seed has been sown months and years before, and then it suddenly springs to life and grows on to maturity. Yes, God works out his own plans according to his purpose, and it's our job to be in the center of his will and make sure that we faithfully sow the seeds of his word. Well, let's get into our story today. The Whispering Cave.
3: 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Come on in.
2: 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Sit here beside the desk.
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5: Hello, Red Brother. 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
2: That's too bad. He's a great man, full of wisdom and knowledge.
5: Why you come see us?
4: This why.
6: Say, that looks like a tract.
3: It is a tract. What has this got to do with your father, Running Fox?
4: Many season now, white missionary come to village and give all Indian this paper. I read paper many times. Soon I understand. I pray to Jesus, and Jesus save Running Fox.
2: Oh, that's wonderful.
6: I'll say.
4: Running Fox no longer believe about Indian religion. I worship Jesus and have Jesus in my heart many moons now. Now Running Fox want Father to know Jesus too.
3: You haven't talked to your father about the Lord yet, young feller?
4: No. It is custom of tribe that son not speak to father about Great Spirit or any Indian religion. It show great dishonor.
3: How come?
5: Our great chief is supposed to have all wisdom. He great leader. To tell him his soul is not saved would be insult. Running Fox is to be chief when old one die.
4: Son should not seem to know more than father, so he not speak of things that are great. Afraid father thinks son not honor him.
2: What Running Fox is trying to get across is the fact that he himself is in a ticklish spot. If he talks to Chief Whitefeather about the Lord, he'd give the impression that he knows more than his father does and thereby offend him, and this would be disastrous. And the fact that his father would, in all probability, refuse to discuss the matter at all with anyone and thereby not hear the gospel of salvation. Is that right, Running Fox?
4: You have spoken the thoughts of my heart, Bill.
5: Then you come to us for help.
4: Yes. Running Fox want you to talk to my father about Jesus. You, Bill. You, Grey Wolf. You talk to my father.
2: Yes, we'll be glad to talk to him.

0: You think we'll make it in time, Running Fox?
1: I think so. My people not begin death dance when I leave.
2: What's the death dance?
1: My people practice old customs even now after long time on reservation. Death dance start when end of life is near. After death dance, then my father is carried to Whispering Cave.
3: I heard about that, young feller. That's a sacred cave in your holy place.
2: What do you mean by holy place?
3: The piece of mountain that's kept for the Great Spirit.
1: You're right. Whispering Cave is place where my father talked to Great Spirit and wait for Great Spirit to take my father's spirit. If whispering sounds come from cave, then my father has pleased Great Spirit. If no sounds heard, then my father not please spirit and die unhappy.
0: Hey, that's interesting.
4: White man force Indian onto reservation, but he not able to take old ways and customs from red man. Many tribes still practice ways of their fathers and their father's fathers.
0: I realize that you're in a ticklish spot, Running Fox, but isn't there anything you can do to stall for time? We'll need time to talk to your father.
1: I understand. It is not possible, but I will try. I am not chief yet. I am son of great chief, but I have no power. It is custom of my people that son of great chief sit with his father and listen to his wisdom and learn his wise ways. I am not to speak.
0: I say, well, do what you can, and we'll do our best.
1: I pray to Jesus. Ask for help.

0: There's the village ahead.
1: Stop.
0: Why are we stopping here?
2: Horse and rider come.
3: Oh, you're right, Running Fox. I hit your brother.
2: Yes, it is Arrowhand.
0: Why do you call him Arrowhand?
2: He has great skill with arrow. Other Indian use rifle to hunt. Arrowhand use bow and arrow. I never see him miss.
0: Wow.
4: He's riding like there is a jet-propelled grizzly behind him.
5: My brother, almost you come too late.
2: It is time.
5: Even now our people make ready for death dance. Why you go to white man for help? Are you not Indian?
2: I go to white man to ask him to speak to great chief about Jesus.
5: You leave sight of great chief when life comes to end. You seek counsel of white man, not counsel of your father. What can Jesus do? Great spirit cannot, my brother.
3: Jesus can give your father eternal life.
5: Who is this one?
3: I am Grey Wolf, son of Black Wolf.
5: Huh. You have left lodge of your father, great Dakota chief.
3: My father's lodge is always open to me. I tell you that this Jesus your brother speaks of has power of eternal life. But now you waste time in talk when we should ride.
2: Grey Wolf speaks with wisdom, Arrowhand. Let us ride. Even now the death dance begins.

0: You come, my son.
1: Yes, my father. I bring friends to hold counsel with you.
0: Who these?
1: This one is Ranger Chief Bill Jefferson, and this one is Grey Wolf, son of Black Wolf.
0: What counsel they bring?
1: I ask them to speak to Chief Whitefeather about Jesus. Will you listen?
2: Do not hear words of these men, my father. They destroy great spirit of our people.
0: Silence, Arrowhand, my son. You young in years, Running Fox, my son, I listen to Ranger Chief and Grey Wolf.
3: You're old and full of years, Chief Whitefeather. You're a great chief among your people, and you have great wisdom and understanding. Listen to my words.
0: I hear.
3: This Jesus, your son, Running Fox speaks of, has the power to give you eternal life if you will believe on him.
0: Jesus, greater than great spirit in Whispering Cave?
3: Yes, Jesus is the Son of God. He made all the things that grow and made the mountains and the rivers and the animals of the forest and the fish in the river. He also made the sky and the sun and the moon. Jesus is the Son of God.
0: Jesus make life and take it away?
3: Yes, Jesus also can save your soul, Chief Whitefeather.
0: What is soul?
4: When Indian die, his body only die. His body dry up like dead grass on prairie and blow away. When body die, Indian soul leave body. Soul is what lives in Indian body. If Indian listen to God, soul live forever. When grain of corn is planted into ground, it seemed to be dead. Is that not so?
0: It's so, Grey Wolf.
4: And then rain, water, seed. And sun, warm ground. And seed of corn spring to life.
0: You speak truth. Seed of corn like Indian body. It put in ground. Soon it no more. New life from seed of corn. Like Indian soul, it live on. Is not so.
4: You have great wisdom, Chief Whitefeather.
2: All people come now. Take my father to Whispering Cave.
3: Can't they wait a while longer?
1: There is nothing we can do now, Bill. It is the custom of my people, and we must honor it.
3: Yes, yes, yes, of course. Step back, Henry.
5: There they go. And just when Chief Whitefeather was getting really interested in hearing about the Lord.
6: Yep. I believe the Holy Spirit was dealing with him all right, because he seemed to understand everything pretty quick.
3: A Running Fox, how long will it take them to get to Whispering Cave?
1: 2 hours.
3: Is there another way we can get there so we'll arrive ahead of time?
1: Yes. Yes, come, we go.
3: How much farther is it?
1: Only a short way.
7: Did we beat them?
1: Yes, they come slowly.
8: We stop plenty soon now.
6: What for? I don't see that Whispering Cave yet.
8: It custom that white men do not walk on sacred ground, old timer. Only Indian allowed to enter.
6: You're right. I plumb forgot about that. Guess we better whoa up.
1: It not time yet. Soon we stop.
7: How can Bill help your father, Running Fox, if he can't go near the Whispering Cave?
1: I do not know. It is the custom of my people. I do not want to make my people angry.
8: I go with Running Fox and talk to Chief Whitefeather.
7: Sure. Why not? They can't keep you out, Grey Wolf.
3: Running Fox, I'm going to talk with a straight tongue of what's in my heart.
1: You speak.
3: Although you're a Christian and you want your father to accept Jesus Christ, you fail to see one important part of the Christian life. Now, will you hear me, please? For I want to help you.
1: I will listen more.
3: You're torn between two very strong desires right now. The first one is the loyalty to your people and your customs and traditions. The other is your love for your father and the fact that you want to see him accept Jesus as you did and have eternal life.
1: You speak with wisdom, my friend.
3: Now, there really isn't any way we can help with your problem. Neither Grey Wolf nor I can be as effective and as helpful as you can. You're the son of Chief Whitefeather. You will be the next chief upon your father's death. You, Running Fox, can solve your own problem.
1: Tell me how.
3: At just the right time, you will have to go before your people and stand and speak as a chief.
1: That I cannot do. I will anger my father and my people. I cannot speak as great chief until my father dies.
3: Don't you want your father to accept Jesus Christ as Savior?
1: Yes, very much.
3: Well, do you think that I, as a white man, or even Grey Wolf, as an Indian, can influence your people and your father as much as you can?
1: Your tongue talks straight as arrow. I begin to understand. I do not know what to do.
4: You listen to Bill, Red Brother. He spake great truth, and that you know. You find you're a stronger Christian after you make stand for Jesus. Also, if you do not, you will not get another chance to talk about Christ to your father.
1: You speak as true friend, Grey Wolf. I know you are right. I know Bill is right. There is much heaviness in my heart. I will go apart from you to High Ridge and think on your counsel.
6: Do you think he'll do it, young feller?
3: I don't know, old-timer. One minute I think yes, and then right after that I'm not so sure.
5: What's the real reason why he won't do it, Bill?
3: A life of training, pal. The Indians don't play games with their children. From a very young age on, they're taught to honor their father and mother. Their father is the head of the house. If their father is a chief, or the great chief, makes things that much worse.
5: But won't his desire for his father to hear about salvation overcome all this?
3: That, my young friend, is where the battleground is. Right now, he's fighting a very rugged mental and emotional battle. I think the best way to help him is to pray for him all through this, no matter what way he decides. He's going to need the Lord's strength to do it.

0: Trail, running fox, Shadow Hand.
1: He with Ranger Chief and Gray Wolf. They go to Whispering Cave.
0: You have troubled mind, Arrowhand?
1: Yes, my father. I doubt wisdom of brother.
0: I listen to Ranger Chief and Grey Wolf. They speak with straight tongue. I read peace paper that tell about Jesus. In my old years, I think on this and find it wisdom. You wish speak, Arrowhand?
1: Yes, my father. Does your great wisdom see Jesus as new God for Indian?
0: No, my son. They for white man. Great spirit is Indian God.
1: You have spoken, great chief. I have listened. My ears are happy with what they hear. It is religion of our people that we go to Whispering Cave. My father, Running Fox, turned back on this religion. He turned his back on custom of years. He not listened to your counsel of long years when he was young.
0: Remove trouble from your heart, Arrowhand. I, Chief White Feather, teach my sons many things. I teach them good things. I teach what strong man. Running Fox, remember these things. He not turn back upon his people. He not turn face from their religion.

0: There's the procession coming from around the bend in the trail.
1: Yes, and here comes Arrowhand after his brother.
0: Yeah. I wonder what's going to happen.
2: I come for Running Fox. That he take place at Father's side when Great Chief is carried into Whispering Cave to meet Great Spirit.
1: Our Running Fox is over there on the top of the ridge. He's been there for some time, thinking.
2: Yeah.
3: I think there's going to be some sharp words between those two.
0: Yeah, that's for sure. You don't think they'll fight, do you, Bill?
1: Who can tell, Henry? It's up to Running Fox.
0: How do you mean?
1: If Running Fox stands strong and shows great courage, Arrowhand will respect him even though he might not agree with his brother. But if Arrowhand detects any wavering or weakness in his brother, I'm afraid Running Fox's goose will be cooked to a turn.
4: Not right. A time for Running Fox to act like...

0: You turn back on your people, my brother. You take white man's Jesus. Turn away from great spirit.
1: You speak with tongue of snake. One side is truth. Other side is not truth. I do not turn my back on my people. I find great truth for my people. Truth is Jesus can give them eternal life. Great spirit cannot.
0: You talk with weak mind.
1: I talk as your chief. I have spoken, and it will be so.
0: You are not chief yet, Running Fox.
1: You argue about minutes, my brother. I am your chief and the chief of my people. Let us go now to our father.
0: No, you will not be chief.
1: Who are you to say, Arrowhand?
0: I am Arrowhand, warrior of great strength.
1: You dare to threaten your chief?
0: You are not my chief. I will be chief. I am strong.
1: Yes, you have strong arm, but it is not stronger than mind. I have more years than you. I have learned more than you. You speak from young heart. It is true, but stubborn. You have hot blood of young warrior, but you do not have wisdom to see what is good for your people.
0: Arrowhand challenge you.
1: Would fight your brother.
0: I fight for good of my people.
1: You turn your back on teaching of our father.
0: You are afraid.
1: Is a grizzly bear afraid of prairie dog? This is not a fight of muscle. You fight Jesus. You read paper from missionary. You fight Jesus. To fight him is to fight the wind. Your strength will leave your body as you fight. The wind will knock you down, and yet you cannot knock it down. You fight Running Fox? No, my brother. I will not fight you because I am your chief and because Jesus is my strength. I have spoken.

0: Boy, I thought sure there was going to be a scrap. Did you see Arrowhand muscle up to Running Fox?
1: I sure did. Running Fox acted like a chief. Arrowhand respected his strength. Did you notice how straight and unflinching Running Fox stood before his brother? Never moved a muscle. Then majestically turned his back on him and walked off to the cave.
2: That sign of great chief, good self-control and great courage. Look, Running Fox and Arrowhand at sight of father.
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1: But I hope not. Running Fox passed the first test fine. Now we'll see if he'll stand up to his people and his father like he did his brother. Wait till the medicine man stops.

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1: My people, listen to my words. I speak as your chief.
0: You dare speak while I live, my son?
1: Yes, my father. I speak from my heart. Long enough have I listened to my mind. You, my father, taught us in your council to stand like men of courage. There is little time. Now I will speak in honor to you, my father.
0: Speak, Running Fox. We listen to words from your heart.
2: No, great one. Do not listen to my brother. He is weak in mind.
1: I am your chief. You will listen. I talk of great truth that my father must hear and you must hear.
0: Erwand, listen to his words.
2: I will not, great one.
0: You turn back on me, Erwand.
2: No, my father. I will listen, but I not hear.
1: You will remember what you listen, and in years to come you will hear what is written on your mind from my words. I speak of Jesus. He will write my words on your heart. Listen, my father and my people. Running Fox believe in Jesus long time now. Now it is time to tell you that Jesus has greater power than Indians' Great Spirit. Jesus die on cross to save all men from death of sin. Running Fox, believe this and pray to Jesus to clean sin out of the heart of Running Fox. Jesus, do this thing. Now I have peace in heart, and Jesus, give to me eternal life. No more does Running Fox believe in whispering cave. It talks from sound of wind through rock. If no wind, no whisper. If much wind, then cave talk with loud voice. This is not power of Jesus. Jesus talk to heart and not from hole in stone in cave. I am your chief. I do not command you to believe in Jesus. I do not command you to pray to him and ask for heart clean of sin. I but ask you to believe in Jesus. Then you have eternal life and worship living God, not cave of stone and sound of wind. I have spoken.
2: Carry great one into cave, my people.
1: No! Now it shall not be done. Ask our father, my brothers. Does he wish to go into Whispering Cave?
2: What is your answer, great chief?
0: Running Fox has spoken, Erwand. Listen to words of his heart. He have great love for his people, or he not be strong to speak while I live. These my last words. Worship Jesus. Turn back from cave and wind. It not give you eternal life. My sons, this old one, ask Jesus to give him clean heart. I believe he... Son of God.
2: Chief White Feather is dead. Carry him back to village. Running Fox has spoken. He is my chief.
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2: Well, hi there. Come on in. Glad you can join us. Hope you can stick around for the next 30 minutes or so. We'll plan to fill this time. Hey, kids. Hey, quiet down. I'm trying to start the broadcast.
3: We're planning a party.
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2: Birthday party? 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

birthday. Well, thanks for reminding me. That's right. Most of our listeners will be hearing this particular program the weekend before the birthday of our United States of America. 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

Yes, we are thankful for our country, but those of us who are Christians are also concerned about our nation, America. Wickedness all around us, sin on every hand, no longer able to pray or talk about God and the Bible in most public school classrooms. Oh, even as we are thankful for our country, we are asking this question.

0: Lord, we do pray for our nation of America. When we think of the problems with drugs and pornography and abuse and divorce, as a nation, we've turned our backs on you, and we cannot expect your blessing. So, Lord, help those of us who do know you as Savior to stand up for what is right and good and pure. Help us to live our lives so that others can see that we are not ashamed of the Lord Jesus Christ, and we're not ashamed of our country. We thank you for the countries represented by our listeners. We pray for all those in authority over us. In Jesus' name, amen.
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0: On this special patriotic program, we want to take a special trip down memory lane and listen to a young man named Johnny Hall. Many of you have heard him live in concert, or maybe you have one of his albums. Did you know that Johnny Hall once sang on CBH when he was just a little guy? We've had him back on the program several times over the years, and today we want to hear Johnny sing from our 1976 patriotic rally, the rousing song, I'm Just a Flag-Waving American.
2: I have been to other lands and places far and near. I've traveled the road that leads to Mandalay. I've been to Rome and Paris and foggy London town. I've thrilled other

What nationality are you? American, African-American, Indian, Filipino, Dutch, Irish? Well, whatever country you live in right now, you weren't made just to be a citizen of your country. You were made to love the Lord. If you didn't know that, you will after hearing Mark's cute song.

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I hope you'll check it out soon, okay? As I said, the story is called Consider the Cost. Not only is it a good story to emphasize love for our country, but love and service for our Lord as well. Let's get to three good songs to get us ready for the story. First off, Melissa asks the Lord to give her the heart of a servant. And whether we're serving our country, our fellow man, or the Lord Jesus Himself, we want to have that kind of heart. Listen.

Did you know it costs something to be a servant? It takes our time, our money, our talents, everything we have. Just as men and women have had to pay the price for our freedom, we have to be willing to pay the price to be a servant for God. Carl joins Melissa, and together they sing the bright patriotic song, Freedom Isn't Free. Listen carefully to these good words.

And now, just before that good story, consider the cost. Lisa sings about the one who paid the greatest price for our freedom ever, our Lord and Savior Jesus Christ. As Lisa says it in her old hymn, Jesus.

0: Our story today, written especially for the Children's Bible Hour by Barbara Westberg, is entitled, Consider the Cost. When Tom celebrated his 13th birthday, his parents gave him a brand new 10-speed bike. Oh, Tom was very excited and pleased with this gift, and he was busy riding that bike every day. He even allowed his sister Sally to ride it occasionally. As time went by, however, he became very careless with it. Like on one rainy Friday.
1: Tom, do you know where your bike is?
2: I guess it's in the garage.
3: No, it isn't. It's laying out in the front yard, Dad.
1: I know, Sally. Son, this makes every night this week that you've had to be reminded to put your bike away. You've only had it 3 months, and already it looks older than your cousin Mike's. He's had his a year.
2: Yeah, I know.

0: comes?
1: Here comes the band.
0: Better not get out any further, Tom. The police will make you get back on the sidewalk.
1: Oops, pardon me, mister. I didn't mean to bump into you.
2: That's okay, son. This old wheelchair is used to being bumped around.
1: Oh, hey, look, Sally. Here comes old Jackie Jones beating on the bass drum. Doesn't he look funny? That drum's almost bigger than he is.
0: Yeah, and look at Robert blowing on that tuba. Man, he looks like he's about to bust.
2: And look at Old Glory. Isn't she pretty?
1: Old Glory? What's she playing?
0: Oh, you dummy. He means the flag.
1: Oh, the flag. Look, Sally, down the street. See that old car behind the band? Man, that's neat.
2: Say, aren't you two forgetting something?
1: Forgetting something? No, sir. I don't think so.
2: You've forgotten to stand at attention as the flag goes by.
0: Why, mister, no one is doing that. At least not very many people are. Look, just a few.
2: Yes, yes, just a few. And I imagine that they're the ones who know the price of that flag.
1: Price? Did that flag cost more than any other flag, mister? Is that a special flag?
2: It is to me. If I could stand, I certainly would. I like to believe that I'm in this wheelchair today so the flag can go down the street.
1: I don't understand.
2: I was wounded while fighting for that flag and what it represents.
0: Oh.
2: And no doubt these other folks who are standing at attention have also fought for Old Glory. Or they know and love someone who has. They know how much it costs because they helped pay the price.
1: We're sorry, soldier. We didn't realize.
2: That's because your freedom hasn't cost you anything yet. You got it for nothing. But one of these days, it may cost you something.
3: The experience at the parade proved to be helpful in teaching Tom and Sally a very important lesson. The next morning, Sally was stretched out on the floor and Tom was in an easy chair. As usual, they needed some encouragement to get ready for Sunday school.
2: Tom, Sally, you better get moving in there.
1: Oh, phooey. I wish I could have stayed in bed.
0: Yeah, Sunday's the only day we can sleep late.
1: Well, there's Saturday, but I hate to waste it in bed. Maybe if
2: Tom,
1: we...
2: Tom, Sally, come on, up and at 'em, kids.
1: Oh, Dad, do we have to...
0: I wish we could sleep in just one Sunday.
2: We go through this every Sunday morning. What's the matter with you two? You like Sunday school after you get there.
1: Oh, I know. But it sure would be nice to sleep in once in a while.
0: Why do we have to go to Sunday school?
1: Bill and Mark just go when they feel like it.
2: Well, you two don't seem to think church is important anymore.
1: Well, is it? I mean, do we have to go every time?
0: Is it that important?
2: Apparently Christ thought it was important. In Ephesians 5:25, we read that he loved the church and gave himself for it. Jesus died for the church. It was that important to him.
0: I thought he died for us.
2: He did, so that we could be a part of his church. It's not the building Christ died for. He died for people who make up his church. You know, Tom, we always appreciate things more if they cost us something. That's one reason you don't take care of your bike like Mike does.
1: You mean Mike takes better care of his 10-speed because he bought it with his money he earned on his paper route?
2: Mm-hmm, exactly right. Your bike was given to you. It didn't cost you a penny. And almost every day you have to be reminded to take care of it.
0: I guess that was what the man was talking about yesterday at the parade.
1: Yeah, he said the people who respected the flag the most were those who helped pay for it.
2: Pay for it? Oh, he meant our freedom.
1: Yes, he was in a wheelchair. He said he had fought so the flag could go down the street at the head of the parade.
2: Mm-hmm. I can see why it would mean very much to him then.
0: And it means more to me now, after talking to him.
2: It's the same with the church. Jesus died for the church. And since then, many, many others have died so we could have freedom to worship God. Still others have been put in prison, persecuted, laughed at, scorned, and turned out of their homes and countries because they loved God and his church. There are many who have paid a great price. Some gave everything they had.
1: I didn't think about that, Dad. All it costs me to go to church is a few minutes' sleep.
0: That's not much, is it?
2: No, it's not. And someday it may cost us more. Even today, there are many people who are making

0: making great sacrifices to meet with God's people to worship. As I think of them, it makes me thank God all the more for America.
1: I guess I am spoiled, Dad. I haven't had to pay much for anything I have.
2: Me either. I've sure got a lot for nothing.
0: Well, the majority of us Americans are spoiled. But I like to think that if we ever face a crisis, we'll prove as strong as our forefathers. But we certainly need to turn to God as a country and as individuals.
2: Then going to church is important.
0: And showing respect to the flag is important.
1: And taking care of my bicycle is important.
0: Yes.
3: And getting to church on time is important. Up and at 'em, kids. Time for Sunday school.

What good lessons in our story today? Lessons for young and old alike. Kids, do you take good care of the things that have been given to you? In today's story, Mike was given a new bike, but he didn't really consider what it cost his parents, and he didn't take good care of it. Do you consider what it cost our Lord Jesus Christ to provide salvation for you? Do you consider what it cost the men and women who have laid down their lives for us to be a free country? Would you like a free printed copy of today's story to read over for yourself or maybe to share with someone else? 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The name of the story is Consider the Cost, and it is important for you to ask for it by name, Consider the Cost. 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Goodbye now. God bless you. 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
5: The following contains mature themes. Parental guidance is suggested. How do you do? The phrase, misery loves company, rings very true. People who've been hurt as children often grow up to hurt themselves and others. The woman our story is based on thought she'd never escape her painful life. She learned how her past could actually help her encourage others like her. And that's when her heart and mind and very life were unshackled.

0: What happened?
1: Oh, good, you're awake. I thought we lost you.
0: Jenny? What's wrong with my mouth?
1: You broke your jaw in the accident. The doctor wired it shut.
0: Where's Brandon?
1: Brandon? He doesn't want to talk to you.
0: What happened?
1: He said you were upset about the breakup, so you got drunk and ran a red light.
0: Oh, no.
1: You're lucky to be alive. Cheer up. I'm here. And I brought you a treat.
0: Orange soda?
1: Yep. Soda mixed with a ton of vodka. You can drink it through a straw. Who says you can't have fun with a broken jaw?
2: 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Since 1877, Pacific Garden Mission has offered refuge to the men, women, and children living on Chicago's streets. Hundreds walk through our doors each day to receive hot, nourishing meals and a clean, safe place to sleep. Once immediate needs are met, we share the open secret of a new life so our guests can go out into the world equipped with a fresh sense of purpose and a new friend to show them the way. A friend who sticks closer than a brother, which is what this program celebrates. Now for broadcast around the earth, here is episode number 3938 in the series Unshackled, the program that makes you face yourself and think. Though cultures differ, people struggle with the same things all around the world. When the girl in our story moved to a new home, she hoped for a fresh start. But she found that old problems followed her to her new house, and even to a new country. You'll hear all about it as we present the story of Angela, based on true events, right now on Unshackled.
3: I was born in Panama in 1977. My mom was Hispanic, and my dad was an American expat who spoke both English and Spanish, but he never taught me his native language. For the first 5 years, my parents lived together. Their conversation sounded like screaming, but I didn't know any better. After a few years, our living arrangement became unsustainable.
4: Quiet, Luna! Things are a little crazy right now, but everything will be calmer in our new place.
5: Where are we going, Mama?
4: To a newer, bigger home, Angela.
5: Is Luna coming with us?
4: Of course, sweetie.
5: What about Daddy?
4: You know how Daddy and I yell and scream all the time when he comes home from work?
5: Yeah.
4: Well, we talked and decided the best thing for all of us is to separate. We will live in different houses, which means we won't fight anymore.
5: He's not coming with us?
4: No, sweetie. He and I do not get along. We will be more peaceful without all that yelling. He will visit you, though, and we both love you just as much as always.
3: Dad came to visit once every 2 or 3 months. He always brought exciting presents like new school supplies and trendy clothes. He even took pictures of me while I modeled the outfits for him. By the time I turned 9 years old, he and my mom agreed I was old enough to go on a trip with him to visit his parents. When we arrived, Grandma spoiled me with a special dinner and then tucked me into a warm, comfortable bed. I couldn't fall asleep, though, because I felt a sense of unease. Someone was standing outside my room, watching me. I closed my eyes and pretended to be dreaming.
6: Angie? Are you asleep? You look so peaceful sleeping there. I'm having trouble going to bed. Lying next to you makes me sleepier than ever. Your skin is so soft. You'll always be my soft, innocent little girl. Oh, what's wrong?
5: Daddy?
6: Oh, hey, I was just tucking you in. It's getting late, princess. Try to get some sleep, okay?
3: I tried to sleep through the ordeal, but I knew what happened wasn't normal. I blamed myself for whatever I might have done to invite my dad's abuse. The nightmare of the trip lasted an entire week. And then I returned home to Mama. While Dad abused me physically, she harmed me mentally.
4: Your teacher called me today. Angie, did you hear me? Your teacher called me.
0: Okay.
4: She said you're behind the other children in reading.
0: I try my best.
4: You need to try harder. All you do is lie around watching TV. The Brady Bunch.
0: At least the Bradys are nice to each other.
4: Don't bring up the past. Your father and I aren't together anymore. We're not fighting anymore.
0: What about your boyfriend? He drinks and yells, just like Dad.
4: If you can't concentrate, go to the library or stay after school. You need to do better in school, Mommy.
0: I told you, I'm trying my best. Why can't you leave me alone?
4: All right, if that's what you want.
0: What do you mean?
4: Well, you're in luck. Your father's planning to take you on another vacation soon.
0: What?
4: That's right. A 2-week-long trip to see his parents, just like last year.
0: No. No!
4: Might as well pack your bags now.
0: No! I won't go! I won't!
3: I never went on that second trip with Dad. Thank goodness. And I didn't feel comfortable at home with Mom and her toxic boyfriends. After a long pattern of screaming fights and unpredictable behavior, my mom gained a reputation for being unstable. Guess who paid the price for that?
7: Hey, Fatty.
0: Leave me alone. I'm trying to read.
7: Didn't know you know how.
0: I try my best.
7: Girls like you aren't built for reading.
4: Hey, punk, stop teasing my baby.
7: Hear that, baby? Your crazy mom's here to protect you.
4: What's your name? I will call your mother.
7: My mom's too busy being normal.
0: Mom, you're not helping. Just go home, please.
3: Mom's encounter with my bullies only made things worse. At school and at home, I couldn't find a break. Mom told me to try going to church, but she wouldn't go with me. I liked the idea of God watching over me, but I knew nothing about him. To me, he was just an abstraction. Then, my grandma on my mother's side, who lived in Maine in the U.S., invited us to stay with her for spring break. Of course, I was overjoyed by the chance to escape to a new environment.
8: What was your favorite part of the trip, Angelita?
0: I can't pick one thing. I love the park and the mountains. I love America. But I miss Luna so much. I can't wait to hold her. I don't know whether I'm sad to go home or happy.
4: Angela, we didn't want to tell you at first. We know you love Luna. But our country is having a lot of problems right now. We're going to live in the United States from now on. It's safer here.
0: But I promised Luna we'd only be gone for 2 weeks. She would think I lied to her.
4: You didn't lie to her. Not on purpose. Your grandma and I hid the truth because we knew you'd react this way.
8: I thought you were sad in Panama. Kids made fun of you.
0: For all I know, American kids will be just as mean. I'm as ugly here as I was in Panama.
8: You're not ugly, Angelita. Give the United States a chance. School starts next week.
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3: I felt so guilty, as though I abandoned my dog. Still, I hoped that a change of environment would improve my life. Then I learned that people are mostly the same, no matter where you go.
9: Okay, settle down. I hope everyone had a nice break. You may have noticed that we have a new student. Angela from Panama. Angela, would you stand up and say something about yourself and where you came from?
0: Huh?
9: Stand up and talk to us. Do you speak English?
0: No speak. Can I go bathroom?
9: Class, come on, you're in sixth grade and you're acting like kindergartners. What's so funny about going to the bathroom? We all do it.
3: I couldn't speak English, so the kids at school bullied me for that on top of my weight. At least I found a new friend, Jenny. She took me under her wing and helped me practice my English. After a few years, I could speak like a native. Jenny also helped me out with guys and introduced me to alcohol, along with a few other things.
10: Hey, Angela. Jenny, want in on this?
3: Smoking pot again, Brandon? That stuff will rot your brain.
11: Sorry I asked. No thank you would suffice.
3: I'm tired of dating a pothead. I'm going to sit over there and pretend I don't know you. Then maybe I'll meet a more mature boyfriend.
10: Good luck with that. You sound like a child. Keep an eye on her, Jenny. I think she's had a few. She's acting like a weirdo.
1: Are you having fun, Ange?
3: No, this party stinks. There aren't any cute boys here.
1: What about your boyfriend? Ugh, never mind. Hey, I got something new to try. Check out what I got in the bag.
3: What is that?
1: It's heroin.
3: You're joking. I'm afraid of needles.
1: Oh, no need for that. Just snort it. That's wild. Your turn.
3: I looked at Jenny and saw a look of relief and freedom in her eyes. I wanted the same for myself, so I snorted a line and went back for more. When sober, I saw myself as ugly and awkward. Drinking and using drugs gave me the confidence to flirt with guys. I loved making my boyfriend jealous.
10: You came here with me, remember?
3: You're embarrassing me. Always going to the bathroom to smoke? It's so obvious.
10: It's just weed. What about your drinking and cheating on me? Don't think I don't know things.
3: People tell lies about me. Who are you going to believe? Your own girlfriend or a bunch of liars?
10: You're a piece of work, Ange. You know that? I'm done.
3: What do you mean, done?
10: I'm done. I'm breaking up. Bye.
3: Can you at least give me a ride home?
10: No.
3: When I drove myself home from the bar that night, drunk, I ran a red light and collided with another vehicle. Instead of feeling lucky to be alive, I found myself with a new criminal record, a DUI. Brandon wouldn't respond to my calls, and I could no longer drive to pick up drugs. At this point, I needed 3 to 5 bags of heroin just to feel normal. So I tried to trick my mom into driving me to my dealers.
12: I said no.
3: Please, Mom.
12: Angela, this is the third time this week you asked me to drive to the slums to pick up something for school from a friend. I'm not buying it.
3: You're the one always telling me to get my grades up.
12: It's Friday night. You're failing your junior year. Now, all of a sudden, you need cliff notes on Macbeth? Name one character from that play.
3: Macbeth?
12: Very funny. Now stop the lies. We both know you're going to that neighborhood to get drugs. No one from your school lives there.
3: Yes, they do!
12: You put those plates down. Angela! Stop acting crazy!
3: Since my mom wouldn't help me, I drove illegally and continued to drink and use drugs. I stole jewelry from my mom and my grandma and pawned it to feed my addiction. Time slipped away until I was in my early 20s and unable to get out of bed without heroin. My grandma recommended that I start going to a methadone clinic. She also told me about a job opening as a waitress at a diner, which sounded perfect for me. I could finally see a bit of hope for a better future, but my drinking and body image issues continued to hold me back. I stopped using heroin or other drugs, but I still felt the need to drink for that escape and confidence boost. One night, after a date at a nightclub, I found myself lying by the side of the road. Where am I? Dave? Where's Dave? Did he just leave me here? Where's my car? Oh, there it is. If I can just walk over to it.
0: There's a nightclub. My house is less than a mile away. Here we go. Just stay cool, Angie. What was that? Maybe I should pull over and take a nap.
3: A police officer saw me swerving all over the place. He pulled me over and I failed the sobriety test. Now I had a second DUI on my record. When news got back to my work, the manager called me in for a meeting.
13: Angela, when you're on, you're on. You're friendly with the customers, you're great at upselling, and we see the potential for more responsibilities and maybe a promotion to shift supervisor.
3: Really?
13: In time, maybe. Not yet. I called you in because there's been some concern about substance abuse. We're aware of your recent car accident, and some other team members mentioned you coming in late or asking them to switch at the last minute. They've also noticed a difference in your appearance. They said you look like a walking skeleton.
3: That has nothing to do with drugs. I used to be chubby, so I watch what I eat.
13: We're glad you're okay now, but we need you to keep your head in the game.
3: I promise, things will be different. My last accident opened my eyes and...
13: Unfortunately, a promise isn't a guarantee. We're going to keep you as a server, but we need you to take a 6-week leave of absence.
3: Like, vacation?
13: Well, no. During your leave, you'll be required to participate in a rehabilitation program. I know a center in town that offers 12-step programs in alcohol abuse, substance abuse, and eating disorders. It's nothing to be ashamed of. If you go, you'll see that many people have been where you are now. You can get better.
3: Without work, I had plenty of time in my schedule to attend recovery meetings. I focused on my alcohol abuse and my disordered eating. At meetings, I noticed a focus on a higher power. This opened the door to seeing God in a different way, not just as an abstract figurehead, but as a father who could listen to my problems and guide me. If any of you lack wisdom, let him ask of God that giveth to all men liberally and upbraideth not, and it shall be given him. Then, on my way to a meeting, just as I thought my life was turning around for the better, I got another nasty surprise.
14: Where are you going so fast?
3: I'm sorry, officer. I know I'm not supposed to drive. My mom couldn't take me today, and I have to go to these recovery meetings or I'll lose my job. I'm really sorry.
14: All right. Look, I understand. I know some good people in recovery. Congratulations on taking the first step.
3: I appreciated the officer's compassion. As a consequence for driving illegally, the court sentenced me to 200 hours of community service at a local church. I had to transcribe church recordings for their website. As I listened, I started paying attention.
15: We all look different, and sometimes that bothers us. Sometimes we look at someone who seems to be getting all the attention and think, "Why can't I look like that? It's not fair. I'm just as nice as her." But she'll get more chances in life, all because of how she looks. It's true that some people are treated unfairly because of how they look. But God loves all of us equally. And He created us for a reason, looks included. The Bible says, "I will praise Thee, for I am fearfully and wonderfully made. Marvelous are Thy works, and that my soul knoweth right well." Think about that for a moment, ladies. You were fearfully and wonderfully made. No matter what people say, you're God's masterpiece. For we are His workmanship, created in Christ Jesus unto good works, which God hath before ordained that we should walk in them.
16: How's the labeling going? Sorry, did I startle you?
3: You sound just like the woman on the CD.
16: Oh, isn't that funny? That's me. You're listening to one of the talks I gave at our last women's retreat.
3: You sound like you're talking directly to me. The body image issues... I'm going through the same thing right now.
16: Our culture always pushes appearances over inner beauty. A lot of women get sick trying to look perfect when they need to focus on what's inside.
3: I'm finally starting to get my priorities straight, but I slip up a lot. I've been gaining weight in recovery. One of my old friends saw me and asked if I was pregnant.
16: That must have hurt.
3: Oh, it did.
16: You look healthy to me. Not overweight, just healthy. I guess people aren't used to seeing you that way.
0: You're focusing on the positive. I like that.
16: You can get more of that if you join us for church.
0: Are you sure I'll be welcome?
16: Our women's group would love to have you. You could come here for more than community service. Everyone's welcome at church.
0: I started attending church every Sunday, then on Wednesdays too. I started becoming more attentive to God's messages, and when I did, the loud, overwhelming doubts in my head became more like whispers. I continued attending long after completing my community service requirements. Meanwhile, I returned to work at a diner while continuing to attend 12-step meetings. Now that God was playing a more active role in my life, I considered taking the most important step in my life.
16: What do you mean you're not sure God would accept you?
0: I was a jerk when I was younger. I stole and I lied to get drugs. I drove drunk and put others in danger. When I look at people in church, I don't see that level of sin.
16: That's because God transformed that sin and made it clean. I promise you, no one can tell what you've done just by looking at you. There is therefore now no condemnation to them which are in Christ Jesus, who walk not after the flesh, but after the Spirit.
0: How can I know for sure whether or not I'm in Christ?
16: You've already admitted that you've sinned. We all have. And you know that Jesus Christ died on the cross to pay for those sins.
0: Yes. So what's the next step?
16: Keep attending church. Keep listening to what the pastor says. Keep reading the Bible. God's word says, "If thou shalt confess with thy mouth the Lord Jesus, and shalt believe in thine heart that God hath raised him from the dead, thou shalt be saved." Let's pray together about it right now.
0: We prayed together, and I believed in Jesus. I received him as my Lord and Savior. As my faith deepened, I realized I needed to do something important to grow closer to God. Just as he forgave me for my sins, I needed to forgive those in my life who had brought me pain. So, for my next vacation, I booked a plane to Panama to visit my father.
17: Angela!
0: Hello, Father.
17: I thought you were dead. Your mother told me about your car accident, but she didn't follow up, and I would have written...
0: It's okay. I forgive you.
17: Can I have a hug?
0: I'm sorry, Father. I'm not there. I forgive you for the past, but I can't forget the pain. If I hug you, I'll remember, well, how you used to touch me when I was little.
17: Oh, Ange, I'm so sorry. I was sick. I was a disgusting drunk.
0: So was I. Not in Panama, but later in America. I got into that accident because I was drunk.
17: It's all my fault.
0: Abuse and trauma, it's like a curse. I received Christ as my Savior to break that curse. And you can too. I can help you.
17: You still want me in your life?
0: I do, but I have to be careful. We can only meet in public, and if I ever have children, you can never be alone with them.
17: I understand. I deserve that.
0: God gave me much more than I could ever deserve. And he can do the same for you. Father. After visiting Panama, I felt ready to start a family of my own. I finally trusted myself to raise a child with a foundation of love through Christ. Through 12-step recovery meetings, I met a man named Sam, who had been through some of the same struggles. Shared experiences and a shared faith helped us understand each other like no one else could. A few years later, we married, and the Lord soon blessed us with a baby boy. If the Son, therefore, shall make you free, ye shall be free indeed.
2: Are you tired of patterns that keep you stuck in a life of pain? Like Angela, you can start over again. Be born again if you repent of your sins and believe on the Lord Jesus Christ as Savior. God's word tells us, "If thou shalt confess with thy mouth the Lord Jesus, and shalt believe in thine heart that God hath raised him from the dead, thou shalt be saved. For with the heart man believeth unto righteousness, and with the mouth confession is made unto salvation." listening friend. If you understand what this salvation means, that Jesus saves, and you want to trust in him as your personal savior, you can, as an act of faith, just talk to God. There are no special words, but if you'd like help, maybe you can pray something like, God, I know that I'm a sinner, and I know that because of my sin, I deserve to be eternally separated from you. Even though I do not deserve it, thank you for loving me and providing the sacrifice for my sins through the death and resurrection of Jesus Christ. I believe that Jesus died for my sins, and I trust in him alone to save me. From this point forward, help me to live my life for you instead of myself. 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
1: 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Enter into His presence daily. 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This message comes to you from VCY America, where we encourage you to grow in your walk with the Lord.
2: With SRN News, I'm John Scott. A week-long heat wave that officials believe has killed at least 25 people continues, with 40 million people under heat alerts across the East Coast, Southeast, and Southwest. At least 18 record highs were set on the 4th of July. In the Southwest, extreme heat watches cover parts of Arizona and California and go into effect Tuesday through Thursday. Dangerously hot conditions are expected through midweek, with daytime highs reaching as high as 114 degrees. Thousands gathering on the National Mall in Washington last night to mark the 250th anniversary of our nation's birthday.
3: Here on the National Mall, Americans came together to celebrate the 4th of July and 250 years of freedom in a way few will ever forget. Even during a temporary evacuation, the celebration never stopped, with crowds dancing in the streets before returning for remarks from President Trump and a massive fireworks display that lit up the Washington sky. The spectacular show brought a historic day celebrating America's 250th birthday to a close. Willie Nelson, Washington.
2: New polling suggesting Democrats may face a tougher path than expected in the battle for control of the U.S. Senate.
4: A Fox News poll finds Republican Senator Susan Collins leading Democrat Graham Platner by 3 points in Maine. Meantime, Democrats could face a difficult numbers game nationally. They need a net gain of 4 seats to win Senate control, but currently lead in only one Republican-held seat, North Carolina. Republicans hold advantages in Iowa, Alaska, and Ohio, with Texas rated as a toss-up. A number of political analysts say the map favors Republicans because many of the key contests are in traditionally red states. Ken Lorman reporting.
2: United States men's national team striker Follerin Bolligan will be available for the team's match against Belgium. New York Times reporting President Trump called FIFA and asked them to review his ban. This is SRN News. California lawmakers consider expanding abortion.
5: The state assembly has passed and sent on to the Senate a bill that would provide all public school teachers 14 weeks of paid leave so they can go get an abortion. Under terms of the legislation, the teachers would not have to pay for their abortion leave out of their regular vacation or sick time. While a growing number of states are passing laws to restrict abortion, California and several others are doing all they can to make terminating a pregnancy easier. Michael Harrington reporting.
2: The San Francisco Archdiocese has agreed to pay $395 million to settle over 500 lawsuits alleging child sexual abuse by Catholic Church officials. The settlement includes implementing child protection and transparency reforms, such as creating a list of accused clergy. It comes 3 years after the Archdiocese filed for bankruptcy and will cover about 530 survivors. This is SRN News. Ukrainian drones have hit an oil terminal in St. Petersburg, the latest strike on Russian oil infrastructure.
6: Ukrainian President Volodymyr Zelensky described the attack as part of Ukraine's long-range sanctions against Russia. He said Ukrainian forces also hit a military target on the island of Kronstadt. Russian President Vladimir Putin dismissed the strikes as not crucial. Meanwhile, Ukrainian officials deny Russian claims of capturing an industrial city in the east of Ukraine. The attacks have intensified the war's impact on Russian civilians. I'm Rika Ann Garcia.
2: Iran's top officials emerging from public view to attend the funeral prayers for Ayatollah Ali Khamenei, who was killed in a U.S. military strike. Iran's new supreme leader, Ayatollah Mojtabi Khamenei has still not appeared publicly, however. The largest crowds are expected on Monday. More details at srnnews.com.
7: John chapter 9 and verse 4. I must work the works of him that sent me while it is day. The night cometh when no man can work. John 9 and verse 4. Jesus' example of doing God's will while there is opportunity.

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0: With SRN News, I'm John Scott. NATO's chief trying to keep President Trump committed to the alliance ahead of the summit in Turkey.
1: Since Mark Rutte took over as NATO Secretary General nearly 2 years ago, he has spent much of his time trying to keep the U.S. committed to the world's biggest military alliance. Trump has long accused NATO allies for spending too little on defense. They have taken substantial steps to address those concerns, only to face fresh criticism after declining to join the war against Iran. This year's summit is being hosted by Turkish President Recep Tayyip Erdogan. His close relationship with Trump may help keep the American president at the table, but it's unlikely to mend the rifts. I'm Rika Ann Garcia.
0: There's a scheduled court appearance this week with the man accused of assassinating Charlie Kirk.
2: A 5-day preliminary hearing is scheduled to start Monday for Tyler Robinson, the 23-year-old man accused of assassinating Charlie Kirk last September 10th while Kirk was addressing a crowd of thousands at Utah Valley University. Kirk's widow and parents are expected to be in court in Utah, and the hearing will be live-streamed. The proceedings focus on whether there's enough evidence to try Robinson for aggravated murder and whether the death penalty is warranted, which the prosecution is requesting. They say DNA consistent with Robinson's was found on the trigger of the rifle used to kill Kirk, as well as the fired cartridge casing, 2 unfired cartridges, and a towel used to wrap the weapon. Robinson has not entered a plea. I'm Donna Warder.
0: A week-long heat wave officials believe has killed at least 25 people continues, with 40 million people under heat alerts across the East Coast, Southeast, and Southwest. At least 18 record highs set on the 4th of July as celebrations kicked off in cities including Washington, D.C., Baltimore, Raleigh, North Carolina, Norfolk, Virginia, and Atlantic City, New Jersey. States from Texas to Wisconsin have severe weather through Tuesday. This is SRN News. The PC USA rejects monogamy. Correspondent Michael Harrington has the report.
3: A committee of the Presbyterian Church USA has declared a proposed amendment that would have required all clergy to be in monogamous relationships out of order, but did refer it for, quote, future study. The amendment was greeted with vigorous opposition from LGBT groups within the PCUSA, claiming it was designed to restrict the lifestyle choices of homosexuals. Critics say the denomination is actually flirting with polyamory, as are some others. Michael Harrington reporting.
0: A new Gallup poll reveals a stark political divide when it comes to people's pride in their country. And the survey finds only 14% of Democrats say they're extremely proud to be an American, compared to 70% for Republicans. Separately, an AP NORC poll indicates that Republicans are especially likely to be proud of the nation's armed forces. This is SRN News. U.S. employers pulled back on hiring last month, adding only 57,000 jobs. The Labor Department says the unemployment rate declined to 4.2 from 4.3 in May. 2 Romanian nationals in the U.S. pleading guilty to wire fraud tied to a large SNAP benefit scheme.
4: Prosecutors say the pair were part of an identity theft ring spanning multiple states. From the summer of 2024 until last August, they allegedly used skimming devices to steal SNAP information, then bought hundreds of dollars in bulk items, reselling them for profit. The fraud totaled more than $760,000, causing substantial hardship for over 10 victims. Both could face up to 20 years in prison as the administration targets SNAP fraud nationwide. I'm Bill Alexander.
0: Taylor Swift and Travis Kelce donating $26 million to charities last week ahead of their Friday wedding. 9 of the selected organizations based in New York. More details at srnnews.com.
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9: You could argue with me all day long and never convince me against Jesus Christ. The Bible says, taste and see that the Lord is good. I have tasted and I know. And if you were to tell me that apple pie is not good or there is no apple pie when I've just eaten a piece of apple pie, you can argue all you want.